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2: 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Let's get things kicked off here with the Tornadoes.

are just beginning to discover how boundless our universe really is. 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

0: 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At this moment, the remainder of our fleet is circling your globe.
1: What do you want with me?
0: Arrange for your world leaders to confer with us in the city of Washington.
2: We set up an electronic screen. The artillery doesn't penetrate.
3: Never before has the screen reached such heights of excitement. Breathtaking spectacle. Hair-raising terror. See the saucer men's high-frequency disintegrator. See flying saucers travel thousands of miles in seconds. See great cities leveled by flying saucer monsters.
4: Russ, look.
5: The same kind of thing that's watched us since the beginning of the project.
0: People of Earth, attention. People of Earth, attention. This is a voice speaking to you from thousands of miles beyond your planet.
1: They're coming down to take over. They made that clear to us in the saucer.

0: next week. Next week, we have a strange story to tell. A sweet, blood-curdling little story that is really only two sentences long. The last man on Earth sat alone in a room. And then, there was a knock on the door. What knocked on that door? You'll find out next week on... X.
1: 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Let's run down a few things we heard in that set. Right before this, Space Race from the Hodads. Before that was Moondog from the Gamblers. Jerry Cole and his Spacemen gave us Outer Limits. Kenny Hollywood gave us Magic Star, and we started the whole thing off with the Tornadoes and Telstar. Here are the citations.

0: The two of you are beginning a strange journey. A journey that no Earth people have ever undertaken before.
1: Universal International presents the most startling, the most imaginative and suspenseful science fiction drama ever brought to the screen. You'll marvel at the superior intelligence that unleashes its deadly ray.
2: Dave! Dave!
1: Or can kidnap an airplane in flight.
3: They're pulling us up.
1: Prisoners hurtling through endless space, speeding toward the unearthly furies of a planet gone mad. See sights never before dreamed by man. The battle between guided meteors and deadly rays.
2: They're gonna hit us! They're gonna hit us!
1: A planet doomed to destruction. While captive Earth people fight for their lives.
4: It is indeed typical that you Earth people refuse to believe in the superiority of any world but your

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Out of his thoughts came a vision. Out of the vision came a planning, and out of the planning came decision.

kinder by far to her woodlands than we are. 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
1: In less than 5 years, an astronaut will be stepping out on the moon to conduct man's first real exploration of our oldest satellite. 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

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Let's run down a few things we heard in that somewhat lengthy set. Behind us is the Ernie Freeman Group. Before that was Jack Bongo Burger with Mambo Burger. James Bond and his sextet gave us the James Bond theme. Gene and the Stingers gave us Surf Bunny. Before that, Los Psychos from Peru with Funeral of the Cats. The Music Machine, Bottom of the Soul. Park Avenue Playground gave us The Trip. The Snaps with Polka Dotted Eyes. Day Sputniks gave us Storm, and we started the whole thing off with the Citations and Moon Race.

0: Is there life on Mars? For centuries, we have wondered. Now, for the first time, through the new photographic miracle of Cinemagic, you will see the wonders of this strange and terrifying world when you see the Angry Red Planet. Join this daring crew, the first in the scientific race between nations to attempt to land on Mars.
1: 9, 8, 7, 6, 5, 4, 3, 2, 1, fire!
0: Blast off from Earth with courageous astronauts Gerald Moore, Nora Hayden, Les Tremaine, Jack Crucian. Travel thousands of miles through space to the unknown. Cinemagic is not being shown to you now, but this wild land comes alive in Cinemagic. You'll see buildings miles high in Cinemagic. Journey to the center of sudden terror in Cinemagic. Be trapped by the tentacles of man-devouring plants in Cinemagic. Feel the fire-hot breath of a 40-foot monster as it reaches for you in Cinemagic. Your eyes will see the wonders of a world no eyes in this world have ever seen before.
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0: Whatever you have imagined in your wildest dreams now becomes a visual reality. 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

0: Hearn, the man whose great stories inspired such unusual films as Around the World in 80 Days, 20,000 Leagues Under the Sea, Journey to the Center of the Earth, surpasses them all with Mysterious Island. Starring Michael Craig, who triggers the screen's most thrilling escape. Gary Merrill as a war correspondent. Joan Greenwood, shipwrecked on the Mysterious Island. And in this story of survival, Michael Callan and Beth Rogan.
1: Come on.
2: What's it doing?
1: I don't know.
2: Sealing us in.
0: Also starring Herbert Lom as the mysterious Captain Nemo and his fabulous submarine, the Nautilus.
3: Aren't we able to do anything to save ourselves?
4: There's nothing that can be done.
0: Super Dynamation, newest and greatest screen process, astonishes the eye with such scenes as the fight to the death with a prehistoric devilfish. The discovery and destruction of an underwater city. Mysterious Island, photographed on land, under the sea, and in the air. Truly a first in motion pictures.

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Let's run down a few things we heard in that set. Behind us is Etta James with All the Way Down. Junkie Chase was from Curtis Mayfield. Before that, Chicago Falcon from the Budos Band. The Flick et la Fille from Arlington Cameron. Before that was Marlena Shaw with California Soul. And we started the whole thing off with Archie King and The Vampire.

This is how it is. To own the car you've always wanted, you get out before breakfast to look at it again. And you inspect it, not for flaws, but inspect it with your hands for the curved strength of its steel and the grace of its body. You pride yourself on its extras, too. The sunroof, a wonderful new way of giving a hardtop the character of a convertible. The power accessories. The perfectionist in you likes them all. Then you turn it on. Nudge the 350-horsepower special Thunderbird V8, and you're living. It's that simple. This is how it is in a car that likes to chart its own road. It's all part of owning the 1960 Ford Thunderbird. All part of owning the world.

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0: what's happened? The whole town seems deserted.
1: That monster's on the loose right here in town.
0: Anybody catch sight of this thing?
1: Well, a few kids playing in the street said he was 20 feet tall, covered with long hair, and had great big teeth.
2: Behind these empty streets, these windows shut in fear, lies the strange story of a young girl who knows the secret of the teenage monster. Fascinated by an evil demon, unable to control her sinister desires, she leads the monster to his prey, sacrificing an entire town to his insatiable lust for human life.
3: I don't like to be stolen from her. I don't like to be laughed at. Oh, but it's not going to happen anymore, because Charles won't let it. He'll kill anybody who does. Even you, I think. Oh.
1: Joe Martindale came in this morning, lost six of his blooded steers last night, and a rider. The steers had their throats torn out, and the rider, Bill Begley, was beat to death. It's that thing again.
0: I'll meet you back at the office. I'm going to have to go, Ruth. You stay in town. That thing's loose on the range again, not 15 miles from your mine.
4: What was it?
5: It was that thing. Hairy and horrible and... Oh, it was awful.
1: Sheriff! I saw him, the monster, and he ran away from this barn carrying the girl.
2: A posse in panic, not knowing what they'll find, man, beast, or demon from another world, as they pursue the loathsome killing thing they call the teenage monster.

0: Helen. Helen.
1: Hi there. What are you doing?
0: I'm memorizing my wife's name.
1: You, a memory expert? What happened?
0: I called her Joanne.
1: Oh.
0: Yeah, I was nearly a hospital case.
1: Which brings us to the subject of Medicare.
0: I knew you'd work it in somehow.
1: Well, why not? Sooner or later, Medicare comes into the lives of every serviceman and his dependents.
0: Well, you sure got it into mine a lot. Excuse me, I got to get back to my memory work. Hazel. Hazel. Hazel.
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Let's run down a few things we heard in that set. Let's see. Bayabar Bandam was by Mohammed Nouri. Before that, we heard Soul Power 74 from Maceo and the Max. Birth of a Struggle was Wax Taylor. Before that was Booker T and the MGs and Saucy. Charles Erland gave us Black Talk. No Time to Burn was from Black Heat, and we started the set off with Etta James All the Way Down. This is Ornette Coleman in Primetime from Saturday Night Live in 1977 with Times Square.

Well, that is just about going to do it for us. This has been Hello Young Larva. My name is Damon Gregory. Been here with DJ Mutnick on WVEW 107.7 FM in Brattleboro, Vermont, on the web, WVEW.org. 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
1: Hi, Annie. I know you said yesterday was hard. How are you feeling today?
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I'm Coach K, the host of The Playlist, a show that airs live on this station every Friday at noon. 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

think about is you and whether or not you think about me. Well, that's not true. Sometimes I think about what I'm going to eat. Sometimes I think about the finer points of French history in the late 18th century. Sometimes I think about what Jackie Wilson's career would have been like if he'd signed to Motown. But mostly, I think about you and whether or not you think about me.

Vermont Artisan Designs is a fine art and contemporary American craft gallery located at 106 Main Street in Brattleboro. They have been operating for over 50 years and feature a variety of artists and artisans primarily from Vermont and other parts of New England. They are open Monday through Saturday from 10 a.m. to 5 p.m. and Sunday from 12 to 5. Their phone number is 802-246-7245, and their website is vtart.com. 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

got a Lincoln motor and it's really souped up. 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Got 8 cylinders and uses them all. Got overdrive, just won't stall. With a 4-barrel carb and a dual exhaust, with 4 living gears you can really get lost. 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The brakes are good, tires fair. Pulled out of San Pedro late one night. The moon and the stars was shining bright. We was driving up Grapevine Hill, passing cars like they was standing still. All of a sudden, in a wink of an eye, a Cadillac sedan passed us by. Said, boys, it's a mark for me. By then, the taillight was all you could see. Now the fellas ribbed me for being behind, so I thought I'd make the Lincoln unwind. Took my foot off the gas, and man alive, I shoved it on down into overdrive. Wound it up to 110, my speedometer said that I hit top end. My foot was glued like lead to the floor. That's all there is, and there ain't no more. Now the boys all thought, lost my sense, and telephone poles looked like a picket fence. They said, slow down, I see spots, the lines on the road just look like dots. Took a corner, sideswiped the truck, crossed my fingers just for luck. My fenders was clicking the guardrail post, the guy beside me was white as a ghost.

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Knew I could catch him, I thought I could pass. Don't you know by then we'd be low on gas. We had flames coming from out of the side. Feel the tension, man, what a ride.

And I looked in the mirror, red light was blinking, the cops was after my hot rod Lincoln. They arrested me and they put me in jail and they called my pappy to throw my bail. And he said, son, you're gonna drive me to drinking if you don't stop driving that hot rod Lincoln.

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In addition to being a grocery store and serving freshly prepared meals, the co-op also offers regular classes and other events for the community. More information is on their website, brattleborofoodcoop.coop, phone number 802-257-0236. 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
1: What do they mean? The faces in the night looking into the antique mirror of jazz. By what insistent instinct do we crowd the smoking dark and watch with our seashell ears the pounding truth break against the huge, inchoate spirit of this biggest of the little cities? And why do the stars of this spirit's music shine with such intensity upon the double zero of our blinking eyes? The questions multiply the mystery. Are we the face of get away from it all? Have another drink, baby. Live it up. Let's have a ball before the great big all goes up in fire and brimstone. Make mine a double and short on the soda. Clap hands in the reeling darkness and play lusty animal with the yeah, yeah, yeah of drowning night. You should have seen me when I stood on the table and the bouncer came with his tuxedo and the alcoholic air rocking with rolls of laughter after, while the ghosts of Dixieland gone white are crashing through the changes inside the saints go marching in. One for the road and hiccup home to hangover. Are we this face? Are we the face of get there, get there, get there? Who's at the Blue Note? Who's at the Sutherland? Somebody's opening at the London House. Grab a cab and seize upon the tock ticking ticky tock. Should I wear the mink? Somebody said something is happening at the Cloister Inn, and the long lines form in front of the revolving door of the spinning now, now, now. Do I look all right? Keep the change. I read in Downbeat. And the smoke rises above the hubbub as the cash register LPs come alive. Mr. and Mrs. Face face up to an evening on the town. 12 conventioneers, accompanied by a driving rat-a-tat-tat, become disciples of punchline pornography, and expense accounts rise in the falling jazz, and a waiter's feet hurt. Something ends, and the applause begins. This clapping reward is bridge for the blues. Aren't you glad you came? Aren't you? Are we this face? Are we the face of I wonder as I wander, looking with the look that little children have for that loving something, for that joyous whatever it is, for that delightful I don't know what next, tired of playing run sheepy run and follow the leader? The game we're looking for is looking for us. And it's called 1, 2, 3, 4, 5, 6, 7, 8, 9, 10, green light. A great, big, huge, unbelievably infinite go sign for this biggest of the little sleepwalking cities where the dream we dream is just around imagined nightmare's corner. Come on along to Renaissance, which is anywhere you want it. Hope swings eternal, and that's where everything is in Jazzmatazz Chicago. Don Quixote rides across the sprawl of us in a crazy movie called The Midwesterner, gallops across the jumping night where everyone waits to see where the real action is, and we strike our matches against old Chicago midnight, against old anywhere's midnight, somewhere below the non-stop jet from New York to Hollywood. Hi, stranger. Are we this face? All these faces and more we are. And the truth is right in front of us when our backs are turned. So pick up your trumpet and play this. Doomsday boys and girls of dust, come blow your horn for Mr. Must. Full circles roll in spirals down into the fright of the thinnest town.

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Thank you.

gal, works in the yard, brings me meat and brings me lard. 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Gonna tell you one thing, it's a natural fact. Once you come home and drop that sack, why don't you drop that sack? Why don't you drop that sack? Why don't you drop that sack? Oh, honey, why don't you drop that sack? I'm gonna tell you one thing, it's a natural fact. 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Now I got a gal, she lives on the hill. 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

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Why don't you drop that sack? 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

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More information is on their website, brattleborofoodcoop.coop, phone number 802-257-0236. The Brattleboro Food Co-op, a proud underwriter of WVEW, your community radio station.

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Well, it is summertime, school's out for summer, people are planning vacations and kind of chilling out and maybe have a different pace of life. I know it's challenging because every day seems to be a race these days, I guess. But if you can find time to kind of chill out, find more time to just enjoy and relax and chill out, kick back. So hopefully this music will get you to that a little bit easier. So I'm going to start out this first set of the evening with a song I took from Red's Guitar Man album. This actually is the first song on the album and it's called Welcome to the Music. So I hope the music kind of gets you into that place where you can just have a really great evening enjoying this as your backdrop and while you're doing whatever it is you're doing and whoever it is you're doing it with.

Sir Elton John finished off that first set of the evening with a song taken from the movie soundtrack Friends, and that was Michelle's song. Yeah, him and Bernie Taupin wrote the song for that movie. Wasn't that beautiful? Before that, Donna Summer with a top 10 hit from her album Another Place in Time, and that was This Time I Know It's For Real. That came out around 1989. It was like, you know, old school Donna Summer has returned. I remember that very well when that album showed up on the pop charts. Before that, we had The Fifth Dimension with Up, Up, and Away. And we started out the set with Bread with Welcome to the Music, taken from their guitar album. Good evening, everyone. DJ Joey Fass here with the Jukebox Saturday Night Show, and you're listening to WVEW LP Brattleboro, 107.7 FM, internet-wide at WVEW.org. So yeah, it is summertime. Weather's been beautiful. I'm absolutely in my glory. I love this time of year. And yeah, I guess I'm a beach bum at heart, huh? Even though I don't care for the beach that much. Isn't that interesting? I just like the warmer weather. It's just like in Vermont. People say, oh, you live in Vermont? Oh, you love to ski. And it's like, no, not really. I'm more of a foliage peeper. And I love the beauty and nature and diversity of Vermont. There's so many things to enjoy about living in Vermont. So that's why I don't think I'm ever going to leave it. But anyway, let us get into our next set. And last week I started showcasing some songs from Paul McCartney's brand new album, The Boys of Dungeon Lane. And I'm going to highlight and showcase a couple of more from the album. Like I shared last week, I don't think there's any song on the album I don't like. So I'm going to start this set off with the song titled Lost Horizon. And like I said, this is from Paul McCartney's May 29th, 2026 release of the album The Boys of Dungeon Lane.

Band leader Muggsy Spinney finished off that last set with the song Chicago. Before that, Miss Sarah Vaughan, Lady of Song, singing All of Me. Then we had Matchbox 20 with Overjoyed. Leanne Rimes before that with the Graham Stack Radio edit version of Can't Fight the Moonlight. And we started out that set with a track from Paul McCartney's latest album, The Boys of Dungeon Lane, and that was Lost Horizon. DJ Joey Faz in the first hour of the Jukebox Saturday Night Show, and you're listening to WVEW LP Brattleboro 107.7 FM. So I'm going to go right into my next set, and I chose a song that was actually a song by Hall & Oates, but I'm doing the version that Daryl Hall did with some of his friends. He calls it Daryl Hall & Company, and the name of the song is I Can't Go For That, and it features CeeLo at Daryl's house. Actually, in the 90s, he got together and jammed with some other artists, and he just loved doing that, just getting together with some of his friends and kind of, you know, just jamming. And so this is one jam that I was turned on by my brother Michael, who's also a DJ, and I really loved it so much that I play it every now and then on my shows. It's a longer version. It's almost 6-7 minutes, but it's a type of song that you get up and you can't stop moving. It's just so, you know, energized, you know, when you hear the song. So I know I'm getting up to dance, and I would love some virtual dance partners. So how about you joining me?

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1: 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Entering from High Street or from Harmony Place, there's Hatch Space for woodworking, First Proof Press for printmaking, the Wheelhouse Clay Center, Vermont Center for photography, dining at Harmony Loft, and even pinball at Gravitate Pinball Arcade. Oh, yes, the studios of your community radio station, WVEW. And we thank High Street & Green, LLC, for their underwriting support.

From the dance craze of the 80s, that was none other than Denise Williams with Let's Hear It for the Boy that finished off that set. Then we had the Pointer Sisters from the 80s as well with I'm So Excited. Then we had another track from Paul McCartney's new album, The Boys of Dungeon Lane, and that was Mountaintop. Hugh Masekela before that with his instrumental Grazing in the Grass. Actually, that was one of the few number one instrumentals around town back in the day. Then we had Huey Piano Smith with Rockin' Pneumonia and Boogie Woogie Flu. Then we had Aretha Franklin sharing about taking a look about what's really going on. And man, oh man, oh man, it's sort of similar to the man in the mirror. We got to look at ourselves and kind of make some changes because we are living in a cray cray world these days, you know. Especially more so now than ever. My views, though, not of the radio stations. Hughes Corporation was before that with Rock the Boat. Then we had Top of the Hour, Station ID, PSA announcements, and underwriting spots. And on the other side of that, we had some more tunes in the previous hour, and that was Hall & Oates with Say It Isn't So, Men at Work with Who Can It Be Now. Then we had the group DeBarge with Rhythm of the Night. Another track from Paul McCartney's Boys of Dungeon Lane, and that was Ripples in a Pond. Elton John before that with the title track to the movie Friends. And we started out that set with I Can't Go For That featuring Daryl Hall and Company featuring CeeLo. DJ Joey Faz approaching the last half hour of the Jukebox Saturday Night Show, and you are listening to WVEW LP Brattleboro 107.7 FM and internet-wide on WVEW.org. One more set I got here to want to play for y'all before the end of the hour, and I'm going to start this set off with actually the title track to Bread's Guitar Man album, and obviously it is Guitar Man.

What better way to finish off that last set with Miss Patsy Cline? And that was her infamous Sweet Dreams of You. Before that, Yvonne Elliman from Saturday Night Fever fame, and that was If I Can't Have You. Then we had Jax Johnson wondering where all the good people go. Where did they go? It was always within us. We just have to, like I said, look in the mirror and take a look and see how we can change within, right, to make the world a better place. Before that, we had a New Jersey group, Fountains of Wayne, with Peace and Love. Then we had Leon Rimes with We Can, another great message. Thanks, Leon. Then we had, Bread by Guitar Man, I believe we started out that set. Yeah, I eliminated one track there that I didn't think, you know, as I was making the playlist last night, you know, I thought it would be fitting, but it didn't quite fit, so I took it out. I don't need to tell you. Surprise, surprise. But anyway, that was the last set of the evening. So I hope everybody had a great, great time checking out the tunes, making it your backdrop to whatever it is you were doing. And I hope you're looking forward to an even better tomorrow. I do have one more song I want to end with. It's by McFadden and Whitehead, and I love the message here. Actually, when I worked at a 28 Day Rehab, this was one of the graduation songs that I used to play my clients. The name of the song is Ain't No Stopping Us Now. And if you can relate it to anything in your life to kind of step up and, you know, look positively into the future, you know, nothing can stop you. So everybody, have a great rest of your evening. Have an even better tomorrow. Continue to stay healthy and safe, and I will see you all next time around. Take care, y'all.

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The name of the show is A Rustle in the Bushes and a Heart Attack. 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Today we will be listening to a fair amount of post-punk, right smack in the middle of our remit. So we'll start things off with The Cure with A Forest, Susie and the Banshees with The Passenger, and Depeche Mode with People Are People.

That was Naked Eyes with Promises, Promises here on Rustle in the Bushes and a Heart Attack. Before that, we heard Depeche Mode with People Are People, Susie and the Banshees with The Passenger, and The Cure with A Forest. 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

That was the Specials here on Russell in the Bushes and a Heart Attack on WVEW LP Brattleboro 107.7 FM with Too Hot. Before that, Phil Collins covering Love is Like a Heat Wave, The Cure performing Hot Hot Hot, Buster Poindexter performing Hot Hot Hot, The Velvet Underground with I Can't Stand It, The Commitments with I Can't Stand the Rain, and The Promise with When in Rome. Next up, we're going to have some Radiohead.

That was Fantastic Plastic Machine here on WVEWLP Brattleboro 107.7 FM, your community radio station. The name of the song was Electric Ladyland. Before that, we heard Yes with Owner of a Lonely Heart and Radiohead with Paranoid Android. This is A Rustle in the Bushes and a Heart Attack, your show on which we listen to post-punk, new wave, college rock, indie pop, indie rock, proto-punk, punk rock, music that takes its inspiration from or shares an ethos with the punk rock of the 1970s without itself necessarily being punk rock. This is a pre-recorded episode, so we're not here to take your calls, but if you'd like to check out what we're playing, my suggestion would be to go to wvew.org, which will show the last five songs. If you'd like to see playlists from longer ago, I suggest Googling or DuckDuckGoing or whatever your search engine of choice is, Spinitron, that's Spinitron, A Rustle in the Bushes, and a Heart Attack. Next up, we're going to hear Talking Heads with Take Me to the River, followed by David Bowie and Queen.

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1: All right, we are back with another show this week.
0: Yeah, buddy.
1: Hello.
2: How you doing?
1: Hello, Brattleboro. How is everybody today?
2: Good.
0: Doing well.
1: How are we feeling on this Monday?
0: It's a Monday.
1: Yes, that's how I
2: it's
1: feel.
2: It's a Monday.
0: It's a Monday. I'm sure other people are probably feeling the same.
2: Yeah. Oh, I just heard in the news, Sam Neill died.
1: Oh, yeah.
0: Sam Neill did pass away.
2: Yeah, he's from Australia.
0: He is from Australia. First movie I ever saw him in was, of course, Jurassic Park.
1: I don't know if I've seen him in other
2: things.
1: In Hunt
2: Red October.
0: What'd you say? He was in Hunt for Red October?
2: I didn't know. Yep.
1: I definitely know him from Jurassic Park, but I don't know if I've seen anything else with him in it.
0: He played in the movie called The Omen.
1: The Omen.
2: Yeah.
1: Well, that's sad.
0: And he has two movies that are going to be coming out posthumously.
1: Oh, man.
2: Yeah.
0: I forgot what they are called at this moment.
1: Well, other than that news, we got a hot week coming up.
2: Yeah, and a big storm coming up, too.
0: With lots of thunder and lightning.
1: Yeah. Tomorrow night sounds like we're getting a big storm. Well, more, at least up north.
2: Yeah.
1: All right, we're gonna jump into some tunes here. We're gonna keep on the summer vibe.
2: Miami by Will Smith.
1: Go for some summertime tunes.
0: Welcome to Miami.

0: Hello. Could you hear me now?
1: Can you hear me now?
0: Try yes. You're good. I wasn't on.
2: You're good. All right. Well, we are back just to chat a little bit.
1: Hey, everyone.
2: What's on your mind,
0: Adam? I don't know.
1: You're not sure what's on your mind?
0: No.
2: Well, it is Monday, so we'll give you a break today.
1: Yeah, you get a free pass.
0: Yes.
1: Well, we were talking about camping a few minutes ago.
0: Yeah, we were.
1: Where do people like to go camp

0: good. I like the cookie dough, actually.
1: They do have good cookie dough at campfires in Dummerston. I used to live down the road from there, but I never went camping there.
0: You never went camping?
1: No, not there.
0: Yeah.
1: There's a place outside of Wilmington that I like to go camping at.
0: Mm-hmm.
2: Where's that? I don't even know if I know that spot.
1: Oh, what the... I'm trying to do
2: it. It doesn't need to. I don't need to know the name or anything. I was just curious because I don't know if I know it.
1: No, you should definitely go check it out. It's a nice place, and then there's a lake not far from there that is in the same area.
3: Oh, it's the Joshy's thing.
1: No.
2: Well, I know me and my friend used to go camping a decent amount. We used to go up to Lake Dunmore. It's a couple hours up north.
0: Where's that?
2: It's probably about half an hour outside of Rutland, Vermont. A little bit past Rutland, but it's...
0: Wow!
2: It's a nice little spot. They got a pool. It's right on the lake. Good little campground.
0: Yep.
2: A lot of space there.
1: Have a look at that someday.
0: Mm-hmm.
2: Worth checking out. All right, let's jump back into some more music.
0: Yes.
1: Do it.
0: Yep.

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We were both too tired to sleep, so we took turns of staring

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0: advisory in effect.
1: So.
0: Who are you?
2: We. We are back to chit-chat a little bit.
1: Yes.
2: Adam, we never introduced ourselves.
3: Yes. my name is Adam.
2: What else do
3: DJ
2: you go
3: DJ Rockstar.
2: There you go.
3: There's a big thunderstorm coming up. And as you can see, there's one coming from Rutland, the same storm, actually. As Jess looks at her phone patiently. So,
2: she's our info, you know.
3: Yeah. So, we heard Some Kind of Wonderful by FGR, and so we're gonna listen to the last song.
2: Well, not the last song. We got a few more songs, but we'll come back on and give a sign off in a little bit.
3: Yeah. So all those people out there, be safe and don't forget anything you get blown away, buddy. anyways.
4: Drink lots of water.
3: Yeah, it's supposed to be 94 tomorrow.
2: Gotta stay hydrated on hot days like today.
3: 94, DJ Jeff Knowledge.
4: Yeah, I'm not looking forward to 94 degree weather. I was enjoying the nice cool days and now it's gone again. Thank goodness for air conditioners and fans.
2: Right.
3: Yep.
2: All right, let's jump back into some more music.
4: Yeah, buddy.

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1: Hi, Annie. 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

Yeah, you a strain on my heart. 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

gallery of pictures, hang the scenes that are painted from life. There's pictures of love and of passion, then there's pictures of peace and of strife. There hang pictures of youth and of beauty, of old age and the blushing young bride. They all hang on the wall, but the saddest of all are the pictures from life's other side. Just a picture.

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It's just a picture from life's other side. The first scene is that of a gambler who had lost all his money at play. And he draws his dead mother's ring from his finger that she wore long ago on her wedding day. It's his last earthly treasure, but he stakes it. Then he bows his head that his shame he might hide. But when they lifted his head, they found he was dead. That's just a picture from life's other side. Now the last scene is that by the river of a heartbroken mother and babe. As the harbor lights shine and they shiver on an outcast whom no one will save. And yet she was once a true woman. She was somebody's darling and pride.

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around with a wagon load of peaches, not a one of them sound. 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It's a hard times in the country, out on Penny's farm. George Penny Reynolds, they'll come into town with the hands in the pockets and the head hanging down. 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

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They have been operating for over 50 years and feature a variety of artists and artisans primarily from Vermont and other parts of New England. They are open Monday through Saturday from 10 a.m. to 5 p.m. and Sunday from 12 to 5. 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

0: right now, we've got a
1: patient. Live and in stereo from the ultrasonic recording studios in Hempstead. Those of you that are just joining us, good evening. And thank you, Mr. Graham Parsons and friends, for coming down. A great breath of fresh air on this spring night.
0: By the way, that ain't Graham Parsons and friends. That's Graham Parsons and Fallen Angels.
1: I was just going to ask for
0: clarification. Which I so definitely explained to you before.
1: Would you
0: the
1: do
0: broadcast.
1: Me a favor and introduce everybody?
2: Well,
0: they can introduce
2: first
0: yourself.
2: Of all, the girl that I'm singing with is from Birmingham, Alabama. Her name's Emmy Lou Harris. And thank you for that. And the pedal steel guitar players from Toronto, Canada. His name's Neil Flans.
0: Yay, Neil. I love Neil. He's great.
2: The guy with the green shirt on playing the drums is the pride of Ohio, N.D. Smart II.
0: Yay.
1: Happy.
2: The pride of Tennessee playing the bass. Pride of the Franklin County Sheriff's Department. Mr. Kyle Tullis. And the pride of Colorado. The only thing they got going for them besides their big curtain. Our lead guitar player, Jock Bartley.
1: Fallen Angels.
2: My name is Bugs Bunny.
3: Excuse me? Gym shoes.
1: You're wheeling around the country in a hell of a vehicle out there.
2: That's not a hell of a vehicle. That's
0: a bus.
3: By the way, we're going to auction it
2: 1140.
1: Yeah. Great bus. Big old Greyhound type.
2: Yeah, it's a Greyhound.
0: We've been driving great all bus. Over the country in that thing.
1: Yes. Where have you been?
2: We've been to the great Midwest and the great Southwest. And
0: everywhere between L.A. and here.
2: Yeah.
0: But I guarantee we really have been to Blytheville, Arkansas. That's for sure.
2: And don't ever go there.
0: Yeah,
1: I wasn't going to.
2: No, it's no fun.
1: But you enjoy doing it in the bus, though?
2: Doing what in the bus?
3: Yeah.
2: It's been fun every second of it.
1: And that
2: you got an 8mm projector, man.
3: I mean, we have to make a living.
2: Yeah. I mean, radio's okay, but we could show some visual things.
1: You want to get the projector now? I could.
2: All this is card tricks I'm talking about.
1: We've had
2: show card tricks over the radio.
1: Oh yes, we've done that. Sure.
0: You too, huh?
1: Bob Klein did that a couple weeks ago. Some card tricks. Is it true that you were a Harvard University scholar?
2: No.
0: He was a Harvard dropout.
2: That's better, yeah. It's a Harvard University dropout.
1: Well, I'm glad you made it here tonight.
2: Yeah.
1: All right. Well,
2: I guess I've graduated.
1: Let's get back to some live music. Graham Parsons and Fallen Angels, live on WLIR-FM.
0: Yeah. Here. We're gonna do a tune now written by a New Yorker, Mr. Jay Giles. It's called Cry One More Time For You. We're going to get
2: this is off the new album as
0: get
2: well.
0: Get it on.
2: Let me try to get it rocking.
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1: Yaha, Big Mouth. That's the name of the next song.

0: It's off of Graham's new album, GP. And it's about New York City, or at least that's got a lot to do with it, as it would seem. This here's WLIR Hempstead.
1: Very good.

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0: 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I'm DJ Fern. You're you, and we are here for now, here for the next hour, to listen to some tunes that feel good to listen to. The only thread of impermanence is that what feels good to listen to changes every moment, so we've got a bit of an eclectic playlist. Just a moment to listen to the theme song, recorded and performed and written by yours truly and Liam Johnson and Maya Gilmore. To remind you...
1: No board.
0: Ooh, wrong button. That's fun. 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

Amira Unplugged with Revolutin, before that Norma Tanega with You're Dead, and I Don't Know What It Is by Ali and AJ started us off. We'll keep going with Nobody's Soldier by Hozier.

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0: 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I'm DJ Fern, you're you. We are about halfway through our hour of being here for now. I've got another half hour of music to play for you, and I hope you enjoy. Up next is New Soul.

We're hearing the tail end of Days Were Golden by Sunny Day Real Estate here. They Tell Me It's Summer by the Fleetwoods before that. Miles Away, Cheat Codes with Joy Oladokun, and New Soul by Yale Naim to start off that last set. We've got another 15 minutes, so I'm going to play a few more songs. And Democracy Now! Is up next if you're listening on Monday. Post-punk romantics if you're tuned in on Wednesday.

No New Friends with Already Gone, Sarah Kinsley with The King, and Tosca with Swim Swim Swim to close us out. In the background here, Quiet Fire by Mammal Hands. 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As I mentioned earlier, Democracy Now! Is up next if you're listening live on Monday afternoon, and if you're tuned in on Wednesday, you'll be hearing post-punk romantics for the next 2 hours. If you're tuned in online some other time, which is something you can also do from the website, then I wish you well with whatever time it is and whatever you have coming up next. 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And

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1: Following U.S. attacks on areas in southern Iran early today, the Islamic Revolutionary Guard Corps said it had destroyed fuel storage tanks, Patriot air defense systems, and FPS systems at U.S. bases in Kuwait.
0: Iran and the United States continue trading strikes as tensions rise over control of the Strait of Hormuz. Iran says the strait is closed to traffic. President Trump has declared the ceasefire over. And Republican Senator Lindsey Graham of South Carolina dies at the age of 71. We'll speak with Jeremy Scahill of Dropsite News. Then armed Israeli settlers carrying U.S.-made M4 rifles detained Democratic Congress member Rouhani in the occupied West Bank on Wednesday as he was visiting a Palestinian village destroyed by settlers.
2: They detain us. They block off the road. And then they call the IDF, and the IDF is on their side, not on the side of the Americans.
0: We'll be joined by the renowned Palestinian-American historian Rashid Khalidi on the occupied West Bank, as well as U.S. plans for a new embassy complex in Jerusalem. All that and more coming up. Welcome to Democracy Now!, democracynow.org, The War and Peace Report. I'm Amy Goodman. The United States is continuing to bombard Iran amidst an intensifying standoff over the Strait of Hormuz. On Sunday, U.S. Central Command said the U.S. had struck 140 targets in Iran. In retaliation, Iran's Revolutionary Guard said they had targeted U.S. military facilities in Bahrain, Qatar, Kuwait, Oman, and Jordan. The escalating attacks come after Iran announced the closure of the Strait of Hormuz and President Trump declared the ceasefire was over. On Sunday, UN Secretary General Antonio Guterres said he was, quote, deeply concerned by the serious escalation, unquote. He urged Iran and the United States to, quote, urgently resume negotiations and to address outstanding issues through diplomacy. We'll have more on Iran after headlines with Dropsite News Jeremy Scahill. In the occupied West Bank, armed Israeli settlers have carried out a number of attacks in recent days, targeting local Palestinians as well as foreign journalists and even a U.S. Congress member. On Wednesday, armed settlers carrying U.S.-made M4 rifles surrounded a van carrying Democratic Congressmember Rouhani, who was visiting a Palestinian village destroyed by settlers. Khanna said his delegation was blocked for about 90 minutes.
2: I'm certainly probably the first American politician who's been detained by the IDF and Israeli settlers. I mean, we were at a village that Israeli settlers had destroyed. They had destroyed the school. They had destroyed that village, and we were just looking at it. And these hoodlums come in with machine guns, an M4, an American-made machine gun, and they detain us. They block off the road. And then they call the IDF, and the IDF is on their side, not on the side of the Americans.
0: We'll speak with Rouhani on Democracy Now! On Tuesday. In a separate incident Saturday, Israeli settlers armed with clubs, rocks, and a knife attacked a group of journalists, including CNN's Jeremy Diamond. One of the journalists posted video of the attack on Instagram.
3: Car.
4: Go, drive.
3: Mama!
4: Drive, drive. 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
3: No!
4: Move!
0: Israel reportedly arrested four individuals in the attack on the journalists. The incident occurred at the same location where a mob of settlers beat U.S. citizen 20-year-old Saif Musalet to death exactly a year ago. To date, no one has been arrested for the death of Musalet. Republican Senator Lindsey Graham of South Carolina has died at the age of 71 after what his office called a, quote, brief and sudden illness, unquote. For decades, Graham had been one of the most vocal supporters of war in Washington. Graham died just after returning from a visit to Ukraine, where he met with the Ukrainian President Volodymyr Zelensky. During the trip, Graham pushed for increased U.S. military support for Ukraine.
3: We have a magic moment in time here. In the coming months, if we do this right, increase Ukraine's lethality, get people to help us with Putin rather than propping him up, we can end this war.
0: Lindsey Graham was a leading backer of the U.S.-Israeli war on Iran, as well as a vocal supporter of the 2003 U.S. invasion of Iraq. He also pushed for a permanent occupation of Afghanistan and once called for a preemptive attack on North Korea. After Israel was accused of committing genocide in Gaza, Graham told the head of the International Criminal Court, quote, "This court is for Africa and thugs like Putin. It is not for democracies like Israel and the United States," unquote. Graham became a close ally of President Trump, but during his unsuccessful failed presidential run in 2016, Graham had this to say about Donald Trump.
5: He's a race-baiting, xenophobic, religious bigot. He doesn't represent my party. He doesn't represent the values that the men and women who wear the uniform are fighting for. And you know how you make America great again? Tell Donald Trump to go to hell.
0: South Carolina's Republican governor will now pick a replacement to serve out the rest of Senator Graham's term, which ends in January. Republicans will hold a special primary in August to pick a candidate to run in November. In other news from the Senate, Kentucky Republican Mitch McConnell has finally revealed details about why he's been hospitalized for the past month. In a statement, the 84-year-old McConnell said he fell on June 14th at home and became, quote, briefly unconscious. He later developed what he described as a mild case of pneumonia. McConnell also released a photograph from his hospital bed with his wife, Elaine Chao. McConnell's planning to retire at the end of his current term in January. With McConnell's absence and the death of Lindsey Graham, the Republicans have just 51 votes in the Senate for now. The Justice Department has subpoenaed four journalists at the New York Times after they reported President Trump's new Air Force One lacked key security features, including advanced anti-missile capabilities. The Boeing aircraft had been donated to Trump by Qatar and then refurbished. Trump flew on the plane last week to the NATO summit in Turkey, but then took the old Air Force One home due to security concerns. The Times reported subpoenas were issued to the reporters Julian Barnes, Eric Lipton, who just won Pulitzer Prize, Tyler Pager, and Eric Schmidt. The subpoenas were issued by Jay Clayton, the U.S. attorney in Manhattan, who was recently nominated by Trump to serve as director of national intelligence. Clayton's confirmation hearing is set for Wednesday. A lawyer for the New York Times said, quote, "This brazen act should be seen as nothing more than an attempt to prevent the public from knowing what is happening in their country by intimidating journalists from doing their jobs," unquote. The Committee to Protect Journalists head, Jody Ginsburg, said, quote, "The subpoenas are an extraordinary escalation in President Trump's efforts to threaten and intimidate independent news organizations and have a chilling effect on the work of journalists across the country," unquote. The New York Times has revealed U.S. Secretary of State Marco Rubio has become the de facto viceroy of Venezuela, effectively controlling Venezuela's finances, the distribution of its natural resources, and its government. Rubio's informal role began after U.S. forces attacked Venezuela in January and abducted the Venezuelan president, Nicolas Maduro, and his wife, Celia Flores. Maduro's former vice president, Delcy Rodriguez, has since served as Venezuela's acting president, but the Times reports Rubio has essentially been running Venezuela from afar, even controlling Rodriguez's public appearances and statements, as well as her governmental appointments. The Times likened Rubio's role to that of Paul Bremer, who was installed by George W. Bush to run Iraq after the 2003 U.S. invasion. In Europe, a group of scientists warned extreme heat led to 10,000 excess deaths in the last month. Germany recorded nearly 100 deaths by drowning. Over the weekend, wildfires raged in Spain, killing at least 12 people. It's one of the deadliest wildfires in the country's history. In Greece, authorities have urged residents in Greece's second largest city, Thessaloniki, to stay indoors and secure their windows and doors because of toxic smoke caused by a recycling plant engulfed by a wildfire. Meanwhile, in France, hundreds of firefighters are battling a wildfire south of Paris. A Trump-appointed federal judge has approved a request by the Justice Department to dismiss seditious conspiracy charges against five members of the far-right group, the Proud Boys, in connection with the January 6th insurrection. In his order, Judge Timothy Kelly said he did not agree with President Trump granting clemency to the rioters, but that he had no choice but to comply. After taking office, President Trump pardoned all of the nearly 1,600 rioters for taking part in the attack on the Capitol, which injured more than 100 police officers. Protests are continuing in Houston, Texas, after an ICE agent fatally shot Lorenzo Salgado Araujo, a 52-year-old Mexican father who'd lived in the United States for decades. He was shot after being stopped while driving to a construction site with three other men who were detained. Houston Police Chief Diaz is expected to meet with the FBI on Tuesday in an attempt to access evidence gathered by federal investigators. On Friday, the family of Lorenzo Salgado Araujo and lawmakers gathered to call for an independent investigation after eyewitnesses disputed claims made by ICE agents. Hugo Baldera Ibarra is a lawyer for the family.
6: After speaking with these men, I have no doubt that what they're saying is the truth. I know that these agents, the agency is going to try to cover it up. This is not the first time that it happens. This has become a pattern where ICE agents claim that they use their vehicle as a deadly weapon, that they tried to run over the agents and the agents shot at self-defense. But all three of my clients reiterated that at no point was there ever an agent standing in front of the vehicle, nor was an agent ever placed in the line of danger. That is simply false. And I believe my clients are telling the truth.
0: We'll have more on this story later in the week. There have been protests of hundreds of people over the weekend in Houston. The Justice Department's investigating Yale's admissions practices for its medical school, law school, and undergraduate college. Now, Yale Law School's dean, Christina Rodriguez, and several other law school faculty members are urging Yale's leadership not to settle with the Trump administration, saying it would be damaging to the rule of law and would compromise Yale University's reputation. According to the Yale Daily News, the university's first settlement offer was rejected by the Trump administration. Yale has since offered a second proposal. Democratic Senator Richard Blumenthal of Connecticut said, quote, "As I've told top Yale officials, Trump's word means nothing. An agreement with these corrupt bullies is only an invitation to more law-breaking abuse," Senator Blumenthal said. In election news, a federal judge in Atlanta has rejected the Justice Department's subpoena seeking the names of election workers in Fulton County, Georgia, from the 2020 election. Judge William Ray wrote in his order, quote, "Such a large disclosure of information threatens to chill participation in future elections, which will surely impact Fulton County," unquote. President Trump continues to repeat the false claim he won the state of Georgia in the 2020 election, accusing Fulton County officials of so-called ballot fraud. It comes as President Trump is pushing Congress to pass the Save America Act, which would require proof of citizenship to register to vote and identification at the polls. Meanwhile, in Texas, the state's attorney general, Ken Paxton, has reportedly listed an address where he did not reside while voting in several elections during the last 2 years. This comes as Paxton has warned voters about misrepresenting their residence on election records. The president of PEN America, the novelist Dinah Mengistu, has resigned from his position in part because of an article published by the organization about Israeli and Jewish writers denouncing cultural boycotts. Mengistu said in an interview with the New York Times he didn't agree with the publication of the article because it could cast the Boycott, Divestment, and Sanctions, BDS movement, as discrimination instead of protected political speech. Mengistu said, quote, "We have the responsibility to be conscious and aware of how our work can impact and influence those debates, and especially if that means producing work that might actually restrict or limit or suppress what is constitutionally protected speech," unquote. In the email to the New York Times, PEN America said, quote, "PEN America has long opposed cultural and academic boycotts, but we have always drawn a clear line between disagreeing with a tactic and defending the right to use it," unquote. And civil rights leaders are backing an independent investigation into the mysterious death of Nolan Wells, an 18-year-old black college athlete whose body was found last week on a barrier island in Mississippi. Wells had taken a boat to the island with a group of white friends to celebrate the July 4th holiday. The friends say Wells chose to stay on the island when they returned home. Authorities say Wells may have accidentally drowned, but his family has questioned the official story, in part because Wells' cell phone was found not with his body, but in the possession of one of his friends who returned home. Wells' mother spoke at a news conference Friday.
7: Nolan is the kindest soul. He never met a stranger. He loved everybody. He didn't care if you were black, white, purple, green, looked like a marshmallow. Like, he just wanted everyone to be in peace with one another. He loved life, and God gave him this big heart, which always scared us. Me and his dad had conversations with him all the time, not just about the importance of understanding our history as black people, but also the importance of how you have to move in certain spaces.
0: The family of Nolan Wells is being represented by civil rights attorney Ben Crump, who also spoke at Friday's news conference.
8: It is because the family has distrust of the Mississippi law enforcement officials giving them a fair investigation where their black son ended up dead after going out on a boat with three young white men. The history of Mississippi is something that they don't just read about in books, but it's a lived experience for many black Americans.
0: And those are some of the headlines. This is Democracy Now!, democracynow.org, the War and Peace Report. When we come back, the United States is continuing to bombard Iran amidst an intensifying standoff over the Strait of Hormuz. We'll speak with DropSite News co-founder Jeremy Scahill. Stay with us.

0: Old Phone Died by Downhill Strugglers. This is Democracy Now!, democracynow.org, The War and Peace Report. I'm Amy Goodman. The United States is continuing to bombard Iran amidst an intensifying standoff over the Strait of Hormuz. On Sunday, U.S. Central Command said the U.S. had struck 140 targets in Iran. In retaliation, Iran's Revolutionary Guard said they had targeted U.S. military facilities in Bahrain and Kuwait, destroyed radar systems in Oman, and hit fuel tanks and ammunition depots at Prince Hassan Air Base in Jordan. The escalating attacks come after Iran announced the closure of the Strait of Hormuz and President Trump declared the ceasefire over. On Monday, Iran's foreign minister said the United States had violated various parts of the MOU, the Memorandum of Understanding, since the ceasefire began, including regarding control of the Strait of Hormuz.
1: Under Article 5 of the Memorandum of Understanding, our effort was to work with Oman to establish a mechanism to ensure the safe passage of ships through the Strait of Hormuz. Unfortunately, this did not materialize because of overt and covert U.S. pressure on Oman.
0: Meanwhile, the United States is claiming Iran had violated the MOU. This is the U.S. ambassador to NATO, Matthew Whitaker, on Fox News Sunday.
2: Commercial shipping can't be terrorized in the Strait of Hormuz. And obviously, the memorandum of understanding between the parties was always performance-based, and that President Trump, if shipping is attacked or if the Iranians want to act belligerent, then he will respond with overwhelming force.
0: For more, we're joined by investigative journalist Jeremy Scahill, co-founder of Dropsite News. He's been closely following the negotiations. Thanks so much for joining us again, Jeremy. As the U.S. hits missile and defense systems and paramilitary revolutionary guard boats in a new round of attacks, and Iran retaliates by hitting, quote, additional enemy bases in the region, is this an escalation?
3: Without question, it's an escalation. In fact, Donald Trump, quite bluntly, multiple times over the past few days, said that the ceasefire is over. He also implied that the memorandum of understanding that was signed between the United States and Iran was effectively dead in the water. But then he backtracked from that and falsely claimed that the Iranians were again begging him to talk. This has been a recurring narrative where Trump, for reasons that have to do with market manipulation or wishful thinking, promotes to the public the idea that the Iranians are somehow just sitting in Tehran begging Donald Trump to come back to the table, when reality paints a very different picture. Let's back up and summarize what's happened here. On February 28th, based on a combination of tainted Israeli intelligence, wishful thinking, imperial hubris, and a belief that the United States can use its military to achieve any objective around the world, Donald Trump, for the first time since the Islamic Revolution in 1979, stood as the American president that openly vowed to wage a war of regime change against Iran using military means. The Iranian government had said for months leading up to that February 28th initiation of this war that it was not going to just calibrate its response and engage in back-channel communications with the United States when it decided to attack U.S. military sites in the region. Because prior to this February 28th war, Iran had tried to have its responses to the U.S. and Israeli attacking it be proportionate and aimed at not spurring or sparking a bigger war. This time they said they weren't going to do that. And for weeks on end, the Iranians fought back not one, but two nuclear powers. Pete Hegseth and other American officials, including Donald Trump, were every day proclaiming that the Iranian ballistic missile capability had been overwhelmingly wiped out, that its drone capability had been overwhelmingly wiped out, that the Iranians were begging Donald Trump to make a deal. And all of that was just one massive lie. And so what happened is that Donald Trump was facing a very severe crisis with his quagmire. And what he did is engage in a memorandum of understanding that quite overwhelmingly favored the Iranian position. And I think what we witnessed here was that Trump did this because he felt like, we'll let the Iranians think they're getting away with it, but we have no intention of actually abiding by the terms of this memorandum of understanding. That's why you immediately saw the United States try to open a parallel track in Lebanon. Lebanon was supposed to be party to this agreement that the United States signed, and instead, what the U.S. and Israel have tried to do is to co-opt the Lebanese government to have its armed forces serve as an Israeli U.S. directed and backed counterterrorism, quote unquote, force that is responsible for dismantling and disarming Hezbollah. And in fact, that framework that they thrust upon the Lebanese government allows the Israelis to remain indefinitely in southern Lebanon. The other aspect of this, Amy, is the situation in the Strait of Hormuz. There is no question, objectively speaking, that it's the United States that's been violating the terms of this agreement. It is quite explicit that Iran is supposed to have managing authority of the Strait of Hormuz, that it had deferred imposing any kind of fees for a 60-day period, and that a long-term solution was going to be the result of bilateral negotiations between the Islamic Republic of Iran and the Sultanate of Oman, the two literal states in the Strait of Hormuz. And what Donald Trump and the United States tried to do was say, well, we're going to now cut a side deal with Oman and we're going to open this other corridor. And yeah, the Iranians can be in charge of this small slice of the Strait of Hormuz that happens to be just off their coast, but we're actually going to have unrestricted access that completely obviates or eliminates any kind of Iranian management. And the Iranians have made clear that they're not going to accept this. And so the broader narrative is somehow that Iran wakes up one day and decides to just start attacking vessels in the Strait of Hormuz. From the Iranian perspective, the United States is in systematic violation of multiple terms of the Memorandum of Understanding. You know, I spoke over the weekend to a senior Iranian official who said that what the United States and the Trump administration did over the past few days was to engage in a psychological operation using prominent media organizations in the United States, specifically Axios and CBS. The stories that were pushed by the White House was that Iranian officials had somehow come to Trump and confessed to him that these strikes on these vessels in the Strait of Hormuz were the result of a rogue faction of the IRGC, and that it doesn't represent the policy of Iran, and that the Iranians plan to make some announcement with the Omanis that they're going to allow an opening of an alternative corridor that's not going to be under Iranian control. And the Iranians told me, and these are Iranian officials that are directly involved with these negotiations, that all of this was just a concoction of the United States. And then, in fact, the Omani government, which, by the way, Trump threatened to wipe the state of Oman off the map not that many weeks ago, that Oman has enormous pressure being put on it by the United States. And so, you know, Iran typically has good relations with Oman, but I think it's notable that in the response, the retaliatory strikes that Iran launched over the past couple of days against U.S. military bases in Kuwait, in Bahrain, in Jordan, they also struck targets inside of Oman. Now, you know, the Pentagon is often very secretive throughout Democratic and Republican administrations. But what we've seen under the Trump administration is that U.S. CENTCOM, Central Command, and the Pentagon at large have concealed the impact of Iranian strikes, in some cases entirely. We don't know the facts to this day of certain things that happened in the first days of this war in terms of U.S. damages taken in the region, but also slow walking any public revelations. The Iranians are claiming that they struck a number of key strategic drone facilities and missile launch sites in the Persian Gulf. And so in summary, what I would say is that Trump, I think, has dramatically underestimated the Iranians from the very beginning. He's engaged in imperial hubris, wishful thinking. He certainly is announcing that this ceasefire is blown up. But the reality at the end of the day is that Iran is not going to capitulate. Trump is used to his bullying tactics working on a domestic political level, certainly within the Republican Party, but also on a global level in other deals that he's pushed through. He engages in blackmail, bribery, coaxing, and lying, and most of all, threats of force to try to achieve his agenda. Look what he's done with NATO countries. So the Iranians are really the first major power that has stood up to Trump and said, two things. We're not going to give you some kind of fake victory narrative just so, you know, all this stuff that goes on behind the scenes is they say to the Iranians, and I get this from Iranian sources, just give Trump this, you know, just toss him this chip and everything is going to be okay. And the Iranians are saying, no, we're not going to do that. Quite to the contrary, the Iranians have shown that they are willing to face the prospect of Trump re-escalating this to a dramatic degree because they believe that they won this war on a tactical level and that they don't need to concede anything to Donald Trump.
0: This is the U.S. ambassador to NATO, Matthew Whitaker, telling CNN's Jake Tapper on Sunday that President Trump's a peacemaker and Iran is controlled by a bunch of crazy people.
2: Jake, and he wants a deal with Iran. He wants to make sure that they never have a nuclear weapon, that they join the world as a contributor and a normalized country. But right now, it's, as President Trump has said, and Marco Rubio has also stated, this country is controlled by a bunch of crazy people. And ultimately, they're going to have to understand the United States is very serious about this and will continue to be clear-eyed on the threats.
0: So that's U.S. Ambassador NATO Matthew Whitaker, Jeremy.
3: Well, as I've talked about on this program before, the Iranians some weeks ago started enlisting the services of senior psychologists to help them, help the Iranian negotiators in their communications to Donald Trump, because they think that he is clinically mentally ill, that they're dealing with a sociopathic, erratic individual. And I think just objectively, anyone who witnesses the public conduct of Donald Trump and then compares it to the quite, whatever you think about the Islamic Republic of Iran's politics, its internal policies, you can't argue that it's not a set of rational actors with institutions that operate in a quite predictable manner. The Iranians have a track record during this war of saying what they mean and then doing what they've said. Donald Trump is all over the map. He has multiple times threatened to bomb a multi-millennia old civilization. He threatened to wipe out an American ally, Oman, the premier multi-decade mediator between the United States and Iran on the nuclear issue. Donald Trump is functioning as a toddler throwing a tantrum and then some incredibly dangerous warmonger in the world where he's raising the specter of wiping out entire civilizations, of bombing the clearly identified civilian infrastructure of countries. So I would say at the end of the day, what I think kind of captures the essence of this is when we've had negotiations between the United States and Iran, the Iranians have showed up with a team of people, most of whom have PhDs and are subject area experts. Donald Trump, with the exception of J.D. Vance, sends people that overwhelmingly are showing up with last week's golf scores and their investment portfolios. And so I think the situation that we find ourselves in right now is that Donald Trump is again throwing this tantrum. He's threatening all sorts of things. He's saying that the deal is off. My understanding from Iranian officials is that the mediators are saying that he really does want an off ramp in this. He doesn't know how to handle it. He can't fabricate a victory narrative. And they're asking the Iranians to help in that effort. And I just don't see the Iranians doing it. I think they're going to remain entrenched in their position that it's the United States that needs to de-escalate and that Iran has discovered, and it's known this for years, but it never deployed it, that a weapon more powerful in many ways than a nuclear weapon in the hands of the Iranian state is their ability to impact the global economy by their management and domination of the Strait of Hormuz.
0: Jeremy, before we talk about the death of South Carolina Senator Lindsey Graham, I just want to ask you very quickly about the Justice Department subpoenaing four journalists at the New York Times, delivering these subpoenas to their homes on Friday night after they reported President Trump's new Air Force One lacked key security features, including advanced anti-missile capabilities. This is the Boeing aircraft donated to Trump by Qatar, which he's taking with him after he leaves, says it'll be at the Trump Presidential Library. He flew the plane to NATO, but didn't fly it back. He took the Air Force One home due to security concerns. Now, a number of news organizations have reported this, but the Times has been subpoenaed, and very interestingly, subpoenaed by Jay Clayton, the U.S. attorney here in Manhattan, who's been nominated by Trump to serve as director of national intelligence. His confirmation hearing is on Wednesday. Jeremy.
3: What we're seeing here is an escalating war against journalists. I mean, we of course, saw this under President Bush, President Obama, the use of the Espionage Act. But what we're seeing here really is the kind of organized crime family kingpin in chief. And Donald Trump believes that he can use the levers of American power to settle his personal scores. You know, it's like the equivalent, the journalistic or free speech equivalent of putting out a hit on the free press. That's really what we're witnessing here. You know, today they come for the New York Times, and tomorrow they're going to come for other news organizations and other journalists. I mean, we are facing a very dire threat to press freedom under President Donald Trump right now. There's no question about it, Amy.
0: Jeremy, we also want to ask you about the sudden passing of Republican Senator Lindsey Graham of South Carolina, who's died at the age of 71 after what his office called a brief and sudden illness. Graham was one of the most prominent supporters of war, and especially the U.S.-Israeli war on Iran. He died just after returning from a visit in Ukraine with President Volodymyr Zelensky. During that trip, Graham pushed for increased U.S. military support for Ukraine.
4: The United States not only recognizes Jerusalem as the eternal, indigenous, and forever capital of the Jewish people, but also that the United States says that we're going to do something about it, not just by recognizing it openly and verbally.
5: We have a magic moment in time here. In the coming months, if we do this right, increase Ukraine's lethality, get people to help us with Putin rather than propping him up, we can end this war.
0: The beginning of that thought was Mike Huckabee talking about what we're going to talk about in our next segment. But that last voice was that of Lindsey Graham, leading backer of the U.S.-Israeli war on Iran, as well as a vocal supporter of the 2003 U.S. invasion of Iraq. Also pushed for a permanent occupation of Afghanistan and once called for a preemptive attack on North Korea. After Israel was accused of committing genocide in Gaza, Graham told the head of the International Criminal Court, quote, "This court is for Africa and thugs like Putin. It's not for democracies like Israel and the United States," Graham said. He became a close ally of President Trump, but during his unsuccessful presidential run in 2016, Graham had this to say about Trump.
6: He's a race-baiting, xenophobic, religious bigot. He doesn't represent my party. He doesn't represent the values that the men and women who wear the uniform are fighting for. And you know how you make America great again? Tell Donald Trump to go to hell.
0: So South Carolina's Republican governor will now pick a replacement to serve out the rest of Senator Graham's term, which ends in January. Republicans will hold a special primary in August to pick a candidate to run in November. Jeremy, talk about the significance of this moment, the sudden death of South Carolina Senator Lindsey Graham.
3: Well, the first thing I'll say is that, you know, Lindsey Graham got his dying wish. He said he was going to be with Israel until his dying day, and he certainly was. He was one of the most passionate supporters of the most violent atrocities unleashed by the Israeli government on the people of Palestine, specifically during the Gaza genocide. He also was one of the major advocates of Donald Trump waging this war against Iran, said it was going to be some of the best money that America had ever spent and that the United States was going to make so much money because of this war. What I would say is that since 9/11 in particular, Lindsey Graham has emerged as a man who was never able to leave the Cold War behind. His worldview was very much shaped by this sort of public projection of the idea that there were communists hiding under, you know, every rock and stone and inside of every closet waiting to pop out and destroy, you know, the American pie and American greatness. And in many ways, he sort of relegated him to a somewhat inconsequential footnote in history because he was so predictably and cartoonishly slavish to the agenda of America as an imperial force in the world. You know, he never met a war of aggression that he didn't passionately back. You know, he was a judge advocate general, a military lawyer, and he often wielded that as though he was sort of the leading American expert in the U.S. Congress on military law. And yet he engaged in a legal analysis that was aimed at actually subverting the idea of any kind of democratic process when it comes to the justice system for instance, enemy combatants or people that were kidnapped as part of the CIA's kidnap and torture program after 9/11. He was one of the most serious backers of the fraudulent narrative that led to the U.S. invasion and occupation of Iraq. And I say he's an inconsequential footnote because you don't need to know much about Lindsey Graham, the specifics of Lindsey Graham's career, because they're not notable for much of anything except the fact that you could always rely on him to support the most destructive policies of a worldview that says that the entire world is filled with nails and America's hammer needs to run around the world finding all of those nails to hammer. I would say that his legacy is that he has sent a message to the rest of the world because of his policies, his perspective, and those like him in the U.S. Congress and in American politics, that the United States will never learn from its mistakes, that imperial hubris is actually the brand of the United States. The fact that he ranted against Donald Trump when he was a candidate and then became one of the most loyal little poodles of Donald Trump's agenda says everything you need to know about Lindsey Graham. But as I said, he got his dying wish. He went down with his slavish dedication to Israel over the interests of the United States and the rest of the world.
0: Jeremy Scahill, co-founder of DropSite News. Coming up, armed Israeli settlers carrying U.S.-made M4 rifles detained Congressmember Ro Khanna in the occupied West Bank on Wednesday. They also, another group, attacked a CNN crew. We'll speak to the renowned Palestinian-American scholar Rashid Khalidi. Stay with us.

0: 24 assault rifles surrounded a van carrying Democratic Congressmember Rohana, who was visiting a Palestinian village that had been destroyed by settlers. Khanna said his delegation was blocked for about 90 minutes.
1: I've never really gotten to meet Palestinians and seen the occupation from the eyes of Palestinians. And it was important to me to have an uncurated, extensive look at the human toll of occupation. I'm certainly probably the first American politician who's been detained by the IDF and Israeli settlers. I mean, we were at a village that Israeli settlers had destroyed. They had destroyed the school. They had destroyed that village, and we were just looking at it. And these hoodlums come in with machine guns, an M4, an American-made machine gun, and they detain us. They block off the road. And then they call the IDF, and the IDF is on their side, not on the side of the Americans. I saw the arrogance in the eyes of those settlers, 21 and 22-year-olds with guns, laughing that they had detained us. The arrogance of those young IDF soldiers that my tax dollars are funding, having no respect for the fact that they were detaining Americans.
0: Congressmember Rokana will join us on Democracy Now! Tomorrow, Tuesday. But in a separate incident Saturday, Israeli settlers armed with clubs, rocks and a knife attacked a group of journalists, including CNN's Jeremy Diamond. Four settlers have been reportedly detained for their alleged involvement in the attack. One of the journalists posted video of the attack on Instagram.
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0: The incident occurred at the same location where a mob of Israeli settlers beat the Palestinian-American Saif Musalat to death a year earlier. To date, no one's been arrested for Saif's killing. He was 20 years old. He was born in Florida. According to the Israeli human rights group B'Tselem, Israel's killed over 1,000 Palestinians in the occupied West Bank since October 2023, including more than 200 children and teenagers. This all comes as the U.S. and Israel earlier this month signed a deal allocating land for a permanent U.S. embassy in West Jerusalem years after a temporary compound was established during Trump's first term in office. For decades, a group of Palestinian families have pleaded with the U.S. government to reconsider the embassy's location, saying the land where the embassy will stand in an area known as Allenby Compound was unlawfully taken from them. For more on all of this, we go to France, where we're joined by Rashid Khalidi, the Edward Said Professor Emeritus of Modern Arab Studies at Columbia University, author of a number of books, including The 100 Years War in Palestine. Professor Khalidi, thanks so much for being with us. Start off by responding to these most recent attacks that we know, because this is a U.S. Congress member. You've got CNN attacked, but again, on the same site as a Palestinian-American a year ago.
5: Well, this is one of many Israeli attacks on Americans. In the past, there have been repeated attacks on Palestinian Americans who have been detained, who have been brutalized, and in the case you mentioned, murdered. It's not at all surprising that this should extend to the detention for 90 minutes of a U.S. congressperson. The contempt with which Israel has treated the United States over many, many years, And the unwillingness of American administrations, one after another, to do anything about these infringements on Palestinian rights. I'm talking about human rights. I'm talking about property rights. I'm talking about the right to life. Is truly disgraceful. The administration has, in fact, come out with a statement in which one of its flacks, I think a man named Gorka, has actually attacked Congressman Khanna, rather than saying something about the Israeli settler thugs and the Israeli army personnel who actually detained a U.S. congressman. But typical, frankly, of the way in which the U.S. government has related to these constant infringements on Palestinian rights, whether Palestinians under occupation or Palestinian Americans living in the occupied West Bank.
0: And the whole story of Saif, the young American from Florida.

0: Florida, Palestinian American, who was killed there a year ago to the day when the CNN crew was attacked?
1: I mean, Israel's been killing American citizens for many, many years. You can go back to the attack on the USS Liberty in 1967. You can go back to the murder of the journalist Shireen Abu Ali. You can go back to the killing of an old man in a village near Jerusalem, actually near Ramallah, by the Israeli army. They tied him up. They left him in the cold. He died of exposure. Now, this happens all the time without any response from the Israeli government. They claim that they're investigating. The investigations never lead to prosecution or conviction, if there even is an investigation. And the U.S. government just merrily goes along funding these atrocities against American citizens, not to speak of atrocities against Palestinians who don't happen to be American citizens. All of this is being done with our tax dollars and with the protection of the U.S. government in international instances like the Security Council, where the U.N. issues, where the United States issues veto after veto after veto to protect Israel.
0: You know, it's interesting, Rashid, you talked about Sebastian Gorka, Trump's deputy assistant to the president, senior director for counterterrorism, who advised Trump in his first term, but was pushed out after The Forward, the newspaper, revealed he once had ties to a Hungarian far-right Nazi-allied group and that he supported an anti-Semitic and racist paramilitary militia in Hungary while he served as a Hungarian politician, Professor Halliday.
1: Right. Right. I mean, I think the links of this administration to the far right are no surprise to anybody. From the Charlottesville demonstration, where the demonstrators chanted, "Jews will not replace us," about which Trump at the time said there were good people on both sides, to the appointment of a person like Gorka and many, many others. None of this should be a surprise. All of them happen to be, in addition to their right-wing and in some cases like Gorka, neo-fascist orientation, blindly supportive of Israel. And those two things are increasingly going together. The love of Bibi Netanyahu and his government for the now defeated government of Orbán in Hungary is just one example of the way in which Israel is getting together with some of the, has long been doing this, but has been getting together with some of the most noxious governments on earth.
0: This is U.S. Ambassador to Israel Mike Huckabee speaking earlier this month about establishing the embassy in Jerusalem.
2: The United States not only recognizes Jerusalem as the eternal, indigenous, and forever capital of the Jewish people, but also that the United States says that we're going to do something about it, not just by recognizing it openly and verbally, but we're going to plant our flag, our American flag, on the soil of Jerusalem for a permanent and a brand new embassy compound that will serve as our mothership of diplomatic activities here in Israel.
0: So that's the U.S. Ambassador to Israel, Mike Huckabee. Can you talk about this agreement that was signed, Rashid, between the U.S. and Israel right before U.S. Independence Day? I think it was July 1st. The U.S. Right. building its embassy in Jerusalem on land. Talk about who owns that land.
1: A large number of Palestinians own that land as private property or as waqf, inalienable Islamic endowments. Including my own family, dozens of Jerusalem families, including dozens of U.S. citizens. So here we have the U.S. government signing an agreement with the Israeli government to lease land that the Israeli government has no right to which we have title, we and many other families have title, in order to establish an illegal embassy in Jerusalem, which is in violation of repeated U.N. Security Council resolutions. The United States should not have an embassy in Jerusalem in the first place. And to call it the internal, indigenous, and forever capital of Israel doesn't change international law. That's a violation of international law. It's also a violation of the property rights of the Palestinians, whose ownership of this land is attested right up to the end of the British Mandate, when many members of these families were receiving rent from the British government, which had established a military compound there, the Allenby compound or the Allenby barracks. So these families had repeatedly brought to the attention of previous American administrations the fact that this is our land. Israel has no right to it. The United States has no right to lease it from Israel. And right up until the Biden administration, there was a reluctance on the part of American governments, in spite of their unlimited support for Israel, to take this step because it involved the United States leasing land that belonged to, among other things, American citizens. The private property, in other words, of Americans was being stolen by another government and then leased to the United States for use as an embassy. We learned through freedom of information requests that under Biden, the State Department was considering the claims of the heirs to the owners of these properties back in 1948. Including myself and my family and many, many other Jerusalem families, including, I repeat, multiple U.S. citizens, as well as Canadian, European, and other citizens. And they were worried, clearly, about these Palestinian property claims, which are justified. I mean, we have done an enormous amount of research. We've gone through Ottoman, British, Israeli, Jordanian, Islamic court files, and we've proven beyond a shadow of a doubt in materials that we submitted again and again to the U.S. government, going back to the 1990s, that this is our land. Israel has no right to lease it to the United States. The United States has no right to lease it from Israel. We intend the heirs of the property owners back in 1948 intend to submit an updated request to the administration to explain why they have pivoted away from the hesitation of the Biden administration right up to the end of its term to go ahead with the lease of this property.
0: And can you talk about the Memila Cemetery, one of the two oldest Muslim burial sites in Jerusalem?
1: Certainly. Another case of Israel trampling all over. In this case, one of the most sacred and holy sites to Muslims. This is a cemetery that was established probably in the 12th century. It includes warriors who fought with Salah ad-Din, Saladin, against the Crusaders. It includes members of almost every old Jerusalem family, including my own. Many, many of my ancestors are buried in that cemetery. And it has been chipped away at bit by bit, land taken over, turned into parks, parking lots, most nauseatingly turned into a museum of tolerance over the remains of Muslim graves. The remains were removed. Nobody was ever told what happened to them. So the latest is an attempt to develop, quote unquote, another part of this cemetery. And here we have yet another case of, you know, where an Israeli grave was disturbed right up to 1967 by the Jordanians, the howling reaches the heavens. When one of the oldest Muslim cemeteries is repeatedly in Jerusalem, is repeatedly desecrated, not a word, not a peep. So we have on the one hand this embassy issue, stolen land being leased by Israel to the United States. And we have on the other hand a case of one of the oldest Muslim cemeteries in the world and one of the two oldest in Jerusalem being systematically desecrated over many, many decades. And what is apparently being planned is yet another desecration. In both of these cases, the heirs are going to do something. That's to say, in this case, the descendants of people buried in the cemetery are going to do something. We brought suit in Israel and the Supreme Court did nothing. The Israeli Supreme Court. We're going to examine what our options are as far as this latest desecration of the Memila Cemetery, just as the heirs to the Allenby Barracks property, which Huckabee, whom many of us call the Israeli ambassador to Israel, he's so deeply committed to the every fabrication that Israel puts out, indigenous, eternal, forever capital, all of these phrases that are churned out by the Israeli propaganda machine come tripping off his lips. So we're going to examine our options, and we will certainly submit a request to the administration to look into this.
0: Rashid, if you could end by talking about the shifting views on Israel in the United States, this poll that just came out showing Mahmoud Mamdani, showing Mayor Zoran Mamdani here in New York, something like 44% popularity ratings compared to Netanyahu at 32%. And the shifting views of American Jews. Right. The most recent, Rahm Emanuel, former mayor of Chicago, where you also were a professor and chief of staff of President Obama, giving a speech at University of Tel Aviv talking about Israel as a pariah nation.
1: Right. Well, I think there's been a seismic shift in American views of Israel over the past 4 or 5 years. It was the biggest part of this shift was obviously triggered by the live stream genocide in Gaza. The fact that people were able to see with their own eyes what was actually happening instead of the carefully curated lying description that the Israeli government fed to complacent American journalists who repeated it verbatim on CNN and in the New York Times and in other mainstream media. People were seeing for themselves that the lying liars of the mainstream media were not telling the truth, and that what was happening was the slaughter of innocent civilians. And this has just shifted the views, not
0: we
1: just
0: have five
1: of ordinary
0: seconds,
1: Americans.
0: Rashid.
1: Pardon me?
0: We have 5 seconds.
1: It's shifted the views of everybody, Jewish community, young people, old people, even young Republicans.
0: Well, I want to thank you, Rashid Khalidi, so much for joining us. Edward Said, Professor Emeritus of Modern Arab Studies at Columbia University, author of a number of books, including The 100 Years War on Palestine. I'll be appearing virtually tonight in Montreal, Canada, at the Q&A following the screening of Democracy Now! About Democracy Now! Steal the story, please.
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1: Oh, and I'm your host in the evening, Junior X, world's foremost authority on alien implantation. Owner of the keys to the universe, sitting right here in a titanium buckyball, protected by uranium purchased from the Hillary Clinton Foundation down at the Pedophilia Pizzeria down in Washington, D.C. Taj Mahal is coming to the Academy of Music in Northampton on July 15th. That's this week. And so I'm repeating a show that I did where I interviewed Taj Mahal. Let's move forward. If he talks about any dates or I talk about any dates, they are in the past. So please keep that in mind. So that what you just heard there was Taj Mahal leaving Trunk. That's off his first recording that came out on Columbia Records that blew a lot of people's minds because it had some interesting and soulful and moving rendition of the blues that mixed the city blues and the country blues all together under Taj's unique voice. Taj's music morphed over the years and went through all different cultures and sounds, and this is one of my favorites of his later years. This is called Queen Bee.

Beautiful tune, Taj Mahal, Queen Bee. And we're going to get Taj on the show shortly here, but I want to just start off the interview section with one of the groups Taj presented in a live stream when I first interviewed him. And this is a group called Ranky Tanky. And a lot of their influence is the Georgia Sea Islands and the music that came out of there. They've got their own sound, and I fell in love with them. Never heard of them before I started researching this Taj concert that's coming up. So I think you'll enjoy them. Here's Ranky Tanky.

0: All right.
1: So that was Ranky Tanky doing their tune, Ranky Tanky. And just because I never heard of them doesn't mean nobody heard of them. They actually won a Grammy Award. And so that's great that they made enough recognition there to get that. Taj presented these in weekly live streams when I interviewed him. They included Robix and Trey Hensley, Amethyst Kia, Annie Mack, Layla McCalla, Piedmont Blues Acoustic Duo, Ranky Tanky, Allison Russell, and Jontavious Willis. Now, Jontavious Willis is one of my favorites because he plays a kind of blues that I'm really interested in, and he really is a very interesting guy. I'm interrupting here to just remind you, you're listening to an old cast that was done a couple of years ago, this interview with Taj Mahal. So these dates that I just mentioned, they've already happened or in the past because this is a repeat broadcast. Now, let's get Taj on the air. So here's Taj Mahal. So nice to have you on the phone. I don't know if the person I was communicating with told you I interviewed you about 48 years ago.
2: Right, you were talking, yeah.
1: Well, it's really great to be talking to you again and seeing you're still out there working with all these different musicians and all this different kinds of music. I wanted to talk to you, you know, about this show that you're putting on because I was interviewing Jontavious Willis, and he told me about it. Can you talk about that a little bit? Who's going to be on each show and how you put this together?
2: Yeah. Well, you know, I mean, I've been in this business for, I've been on the road for maybe nearly 60 years, you know, and I've seen a lot of the music go by. I started out in the 40s, and that's like a, you know, 70-year, more than over 70-year legacy of listening and being a part of the music and the culture and my point of view. And, it, you know, and at one point I didn't play, I sang, and then I learned how to play on my own. You know, and, you know, following in the footsteps of the great musical ancestors that were before that didn't read or anything. They just came to play in the music because that's what their souls, desired to do in this new environment and created a brand new music for the whole world. So I was, you know, wanting to be a part of that. And what I was able to see early on was that the young people, not the young people, but people coming out of the South were basically throwing the baby out with the bathwater, all the great music and great culture that they developed down there. But, you know, oftentimes the pain of existing in this environment here in the United States where a lot of people causes them to make some pretty harsh decisions about what happened before in their life. So oftentimes they just completely separate themselves from it. And in that process, lose an awful lot of good stuff. And I just wasn't about to allow, you know, a situation like that to run me away from what I knew was really beautiful, good, and connected to, you know, my ancestors and connected to the universe and eternity and the creator of all creation. So having said, I'll put those things aside, there really wasn't a welcoming committee for a young black man in the 50s and early 60s in welcoming him into the fold of elder musicians musical ancestors. So I just said to myself that if I stay in this long enough and I start to see some young people come through that I think are worthy of a note, well, and that they should be put out there, you know, I'll do everything that I can in my power, you know, to see that that happens. So here we are. We've arrived at the time and day, and over the years I've made, you know, lots of moves behind the scene, but this is kind of more out front scene. And so I actually really started in earnest with, I think I would say probably somewhere around the Pointer Sisters back in the 70s when I started going on the road with them and taking them out. They were some of the earliest people that went on the road with me. And I think Ron Douglas, who was a comedian, and Denise McCain, who was a songwriter. writer. She went out with us some different times. Yeah, but this it was this time. It was this time to do it, and we're at critical mass. You know, I had a few months back sat down and put down a list of who I knew from back in the day that was playing outside of the mainstream, you know, and what players are playing blues that even after all these years have never really, you know, gotten any real recognition from the scene, you know, and it came up to be quite a list. And then I went from the godmothers and godfathers to, you know, fathers to sons to daughters, you know, to grandsons and granddaughters, you know, and it was an impressive list of people. And so this is the first month out of that list that I'm going to be a part of the second show. So the first show is going to be me on the 13th this weekend. It's going to be me with the Phantom Blues Band. And that hasn't happened for quite a number. See, a couple of years now, 2 years now, I think we are at. I think we're 2 years now. A year ago, a year and a half, something like that. So that's really good. We're all looking forward to getting together and doing that. And that should be big fun. You know, we haven't played together in a while, so that'll be real
1: and
2: good.
1: And why not just for the listeners, who's in the Phantom Blues Band?
2: Okay, yeah. It's the Phantom Blues Band, but special guest, John Cleary. Tony Brownigal is on drums. He's always been on drums. Larry Pulcher is on bass. Johnny Lee Shell is on guitar. Joe Sublett on tenor sax. Lester on trumpet. And then John Cleary will be doing the keyboards, and I'll be doing what I do, you know, from the guitar and harmonica and banjo and maybe keyboard. Yeah, ukulele too.
1: Was this the band that did Senor Blues?
2: Yeah.
1: Yeah, okay.
2: Yeah, yeah. Yeah, there was one addition to it. Yeah. Yeah, a different trumpet player and a second keyboard player. And he's retired from playing out now. So, man, I really love him. He's a great player. Nick Weaver. Right. Phenomenal. B3 player.
1: Uh-huh.
2: Really, really got the right stuff, because most people nowadays don't play it. They kind of show out on the instrument, but they don't really know how it really was supposed to be connected to the sound of the music. And he really got it. And I'm not disappointed, but I sure would love to have him anytime you come, even if it's just for, you know, something that we film, you know, and he would be able to come out. He just doesn't really want to travel if he's eight, so I can't blame him. Right. We're all up in age, you know.
0: Yeah.
2: We're not youngsters, and you got to be careful. So,
0: yeah.
1: Now, how did you meet John Cleary?
2: Cleary? Actually, he met me. Mm-hmm. Years ago, I think for his mother, he was 14 years old, and for his birthday, I think he got his mother, either he took his mother or he got his mother to take him to one of my concerts in London, and she said, "Wow," she said, "it's really nice." And he said, "Yep, that's what I want to do when I get to get out there." And so great. Years later, I was playing, many years later, I was playing up in a solo show up in either Edinburgh or Glasgow, and I was walking back after the show, and this gentleman came running up behind me and shouting, and I was like, "Oh, geez, what did I do? I don't know you, and I don't know your wife, your daughter, or your mother."
0: Right.
2: "Or your sister, you know." So anyway, he says, "No," he says, "you know," he says, "I'm telling you right now, my son's going to play with you one day."
1: Oh, was his father?
2: That was his dad, yeah. Yeah, Dangerous Don Cleary. Yeah.
1: That's funny.
2: So it's pretty funny. And, you know, what did I know? And, but sure enough, you know, I was putting a Phantom Blues band together. His name came up. And I didn't know him, and then we got together. We found out we all really hit it off really good. We were all excited about playing with one another.
3: So we started out playing, and I just like the way John had the whole kind of, he's a piano player.
4: He's a wonderful player, yeah.
3: Wonderful player. He just dug in, focused on the real music, and plays it with the real soul.
4: Yeah, and he can sing too.
3: I grew up around a lot of the jazz that was happening.
4: Uh huh.
3: You know, and so with jazz musicians, it was the only rule was can you play, can you hang,
4: right?
3: You know, and so yeah. So anyway, he's been a wonderful player. I always think of projects, and we that we could create, there's a couple of different projects that we like to create, and get out there so people can enjoy them.
1: The second show, March 20th, you're having a whole bunch of different people.
3: Correct.
1: I'll tell you, a couple of them I didn't know, and you really turned me on to some great stuff. I fell in love with Ranky Tanky.
3: Oh, I know you would. It's like, wait a second. How come this ain't out here? If I had to listen to Itsy Witsy, Itsy Bitsy, Teeny Weeny, Yellow Polka Dot Bikini, y'all can listen to Ranky Tanky.
1: <Right. laughs>
3: we could use some Ranky Tanky. There's so much fun, the thing is for me with Ranky, okay, so we started with Ranky Tanky the 20th show will be a showcase, Roots Rising. And these are young people who really got the message in their DNA, and, I can see that all of them are, it's not like some band together that all figured it out. Individually, they came to what they're doing. So they have, they've got that kind of energy. But anyway, Ranky Tanky comes from the Georgia Sea Islands off of the coast of South Carolina, northeast Georgia. There's a bunch of great islands out there, and the Gullah and the Geechee people are from out there, and they have, a lot of African retention in their music, and they have lots of play party songs and stories and many things that are just absolutely incredible that they do that Ranky Tanky can, has in the music that they have. And the first time I heard him, I would say, okay, well, when they come join us, I'll say, boom, boom, boom. Oh, yeah. And it's a very interesting, they're just interested in what they cover, and they're unafraid. They are who they are.
4: Yeah.
3: It's like John Tavius Willis.
4: Yeah.
3: He is who he is. And it's like you can say this, that, and the other thing, but the point of it is that he got the point. Is that here's this great music, I love it, and I'm gonna go out here and deal with it. And do my ancestors proud. But John Davis, wonderful. I met him when he was a youngster, back about five years ago, I think, and he was just amazing. Well, I said, who is this young boy? And he talked to him for a while, and really interesting his ideas, and he's really smart. And all of these, every one of these people are computer, online, internet savvy people.
4: Right.
1: 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That's this coming week. This is a repeat broadcast of a show that I did where I interviewed Taj Mahal, and he was leading up to presenting a whole bunch of live streams of various groups that he likes, a lot of them young musicians. And he just was talking about John Tavius Willis, and I want to play you a track from John Tavius Willis, and this is a tune called Take Me to the Country.

0: That was Jontavious Willis doing Take Me to the Country. He's a young guy, I think he's still in his early 20s, lives in Georgia, and he loves the blues and he knows the whole history upside down. I found that out when I talked to him. Let's continue with Taj Mahal here.
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2: Yeah, and that in its like, because a lot of the myth of the older blues guys was like, oh, you know, they're so ignorant, they were down there and picking cotton, and they're down there and look at the great music that they made, and then they couldn't come to the city, and they couldn't do anything that seemed like it stepped away from that kind of idea that he was this kind of, you know, ignorant savage down here playing this music that is just so amazing.
0: Yeah.
2: You know, so we got past all of that, but so Jontavious, you know, he passed up all that, him. And there is a great group of youngsters out there now who are, you know, and not so youngsters, you know, who are just really carrying on quite well, you know, and have nothing to do with, you know, is the blues alive or dead?
0: Yeah, we had a guy up here, Blind Boy Paxton. Have you heard him?
2: Oh, yeah. I know him.
0: Yeah.
2: Yeah.
0: And he,
2: when
0: he was done with his show up here, he sat down. There's an upright piano in this theater where we put it on. And it sounded like James B. Johnson was playing that piano,
2: right.
0: You know. So he has a lot of sides to him, you know.
2: Funny you say that, because that's what UB Blake said about my playing.
0: Yeah, well, that's quite a compliment.
2: Yeah. I was in this movie called Scott Joplin, King of Ragtime, and he was in it. He was in it. So was it Art Carney and Billy Dee Williams. Billy Dee Williams played Scott Joplin, and Clifton Davis played his friend. Yeah, it's a good movie. It's all about Scott, and. They had this big room with a lot of pianos in it, probably like 40, you know, because they were going to do different things with it, different scenes. They wanted to make sure they had pianos in it. And so I used to come in the morning early before the set started and go into the piano room and, you know, play on the piano. So one morning I came in and I was playing, and out of the corner of my eye I caught somebody had walked up on me, you know, and I turned around to look at it with UB Blake, and he points at the piano keyboard. James P. Johnson. You played just like, that's how he played. And he says, you keep it up.
0: Well, that'll encourage you to keep going, right?
2: Well, yeah, I mean, with or without him, I just love the music, man. That's what takes me down the road. But yeah, I was very thrilled that it was him who, you know, somebody that you'd really been able to know who was great in terms of piano and what he did and what he was doing in terms of music at the time and writing those great plays and being involved with the musicals that he was involved in, and he was still going. Right. You know, and here I was, you know, probably like in my, when did we do that? I must have been in my 30s and my 40s. Man, no, it was later than that. Probably about in my 40s. You know, so it was good. It was really, really good, really good. The other thing that was great that happened during that time was that I also walked in one morning, and I heard this real kind of cool jazz being played on piano. You know, somebody who was taking their time, obviously knew what they were doing. And I walked over there, and I couldn't believe my eyes. It was Art Carney.
0: Really?
2: Art Carney. And he was in the movie Scott Joplin, King of Ragtime, with all of us. But he played one of the impresarios who helped Joplin get his business going, his publishing company going. Mm-hmm. You know, and it was really fantastic, man. I really enjoyed that. But yeah, I'm going off subject here. You know, just adding stuff to it. But
0: that's all right.
2: Moving right along, I mean, we have we have Rob and Trey. Rob Ince and Trey Hensley. And those guys are like from the bluegrass, country, you know, modern music. You name any kind of music, they can play old-timey. And they're really good. Rob was just like Mr. Dobro, played with everybody. And same with Trey. It's a great, great guitar and one of the best country voices that we got here on the planet right now. He opens his mouth and starts to sing, and you know, it's like everything that you heard about country music that you like comes out of this guy every time he opens his mouth. And his guitar playing is just like, both of them are guitar wizards on their respective instruments. So, yeah, we're glad to have them along, and we've done some shows with them, and the audience has just loved them. You know, it's like, wow, who are those guys that opened up? They were really great. You know, and then we do a couple of tunes together, and that sets up a great night.
0: Here's Rob Ince and Trey Hensley.

0: That was Rob Ickx and Trey Hensley, Friend of the Devil. We have Taj Mahal on here
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0: And I'm your host in the evening, Junior X. And let's get back to Taj Mahal.
2: Moving right along is Valerie and Ben Turner, and they're like Piedmont Blues. And they're kind of from in that Piedmont finger-picking area, you know, and they're, you know, Tennessee, North Carolina, South Carolina, you know, Virginia up in there.
0: Yeah, she just wrote a really great piece for Acoustic Blues Acoustic Magazine, or Acoustic Guitar
2: Magazine.
0: Yeah,
2: was that the one with the women?
0: The women blues players.
2: Yeah,
0: that was great.
2: Yeah. Well, yeah, we follow up on that because that woman, Al Jermaine Hinton, you know, if you plugged into the Music Maker Foundation, you can get there's an album called Labor of Love, and a lot of those artists that she was talking about are on that label. Mrs. Etta Baker, Al Jermaine Hinton, Precious Bryant, God, who else?
0: Geechee Wiley.
2: Yeah, Geechee Wiley was a long time ago.
0: Yeah. So that's on a recording called Labor of Love?
2: Mm-hmm.
0: Okay, I'll check that out. So let me just read off some of these other people, and maybe you could speak briefly about them. You've got, I don't know how you pronounce it. Is it Amethyst Kia? Is that how you pronounce it?
2: Yeah, Amethyst.
0: Amethyst Kia, Annie Mack, Layla McCullough, and then the Piedmont Blues Acoustic Duo, which is ones you were talking about, Ranky Tanky.
2: Right.
0: Allison Russell and Jontavious Willis. Now, are each of these people going to be doing things separately, and you're going to be doing something with them, or how's that going to work?
2: Right now, it looks like everybody's going to be doing their thing separately, and then for this show will be a little bit different. They will be doing their things. They're doing their things separately, mm-hmm. and I will be just bringing people on. Mm-hmm. You know, I'm the host.
0: Right.
2: I'm your.
0: Is this going to be a regular sets or is it pieces?
2: No. I'm sure we'll be somewhere around north of 90 minutes.
0: Right.
2: You know, because it's an introductory thing. You don't want to overdo it, you know. And you know, Allison Russell, an exciting voice. That's one of the four women that are in this great women's group called Our Native Daughters, and they're all young black women that are involved in the tradition one way or another. They also play banjo, guitar, and or fiddle. You know, they can sing a cappella. They have an idea that this is great music, and they have the dedication to put it out there. So I'm just thrilled with them. And I just thought it was time. Each one of these women are wonderful in their own right. And it's time that they get some recognition beyond, you know, kind of like floating around in the swamp out there. You know, the promotional swamp would be, they don't put no light on you. It's like you work for 50, 60, even 100 years or make it all the way through your life without anybody even knowing you're existing. So let's not talk about that. Let's talk about this. And here they are. I'll present all these wonderful people people that I think really need to take note of. And Annie Mack, I call her the she knows how to put the hoodoo on the music. And she's really exciting. You know, she's from Minnesota. You know, and all of these people are really exciting, man. I mean, every one of them.
0: And they seem to all have a little bit of a different slant on the music, too. You know,
2: right.
0: While I was watching it, the variety is really nice because so much of blues is presented to you in a certain way. And,
2: right.
0: And,

0: and it almost becomes like someone playing cover music at a bar mitzvah or something instead of a living music, you know?
1: Exactly. Hello.
0: Yeah.
1: It's like, I want to hear Dodie Lee or Erev Shoshanim. I'll go somewhere else.
0: Right. And then the last show is on the 27th with Fantastic Negrito. Now, this really interests me, too, is how you two guys got together.
1: Very interesting story. I heard a little bit of something out there, you know, something's like a little, somebody dropped a few grains of sand out there, and you pick up on it, or grains of sound. But, you know, I used to hang out. And if it's supposed to be for me, it either shows up at my door somehow or another. I step across it somewhere. But anyway, Don was called me up and said, "Hey, man, do you know Fantastic Negrito?" I said, "No, I don't." I said, "I've been hearing about the guy." I said, "But I don't know." So he said, "Listen, let me say that. Something tells me you guys need to get together." And I said, "Well, hey, you know, I'm open." And so, next thing I knew, he said, you know, he knows him. Numbers pass back and forth. We call and talk to one another, eventually meet, and find out that we have a lot in common. And eventually we did the same theater we were going to be doing this live stream. We did a live show together. And just the two of us. He had a keyboard player with him. And he played guitar and did what he did, and I played and did what I did. So it worked out real good. You know, he was on voice. He's really powerful. You know, he's got some of that energy like screaming Jay Hawkins. Mm-hmm. You know, and others that I've seen. You know, I mean, just a great showman, great entertainer, great ideas, great subject matter. And, you know, young guy coming along. All these people are young people coming along that I think, you know, warrant having a spotlight. And so I'll get in and do my part.
0: Now, does he have a real knowledge of what came before him? You know, a deep knowledge of that?
1: Mm-hmm.
2: Yeah.
1: I don't think he's that kind of traditionalist.
2: Right.
1: I think I'm traditionalist. I think he's... If I would say he's more like Gil Scott Heron meets Screaming Jay Hawkins, you know.
0: So
1: he's what you would really call, you know, urban blues.
0: Right. Right. And he's got the outgoing personality to really put it out there.
1: Oh yeah. I haven't really seen many guys like this in a long time.
0: We're talking to Taj Mahal here on WVEWLP 107.7 FM. The name of the show is Blue Monday, and I'm your host in the evening, Junior X, world's foremost authority on alien implantation. And speaking of aliens, this alien we've been talking about with Taj Mahal is Fantastic Negrito. And here he is doing Chocolate Samurai.

0: That was Fantastic Negrito, Chocolate Samurai. I want to remind you, you're listening to a repeat broadcast of an interview with Taj Mahal I did a number of years ago. He was putting on some live streams weekly. And so if you hear any dates during this interview, they've already passed. Just reinforming you, this is a repeat performance from a few years ago. Taj Mahal talking to me, and it was a great, really interesting interview. Taj Mahal is appearing at the Academy of Music in Northampton on July 15th. That's this coming week. And we have Taj Mahal on the phone. He's got a lot more to say, so let's get him back on here at the top of the hour. Here's Taj Mahal. So you're going to perform with him, or what's that going
1: on? I am performing my set. He's performing his set. And then we're going to do, I think, several pieces together, his band and my band. I mean, his band and me together. So that's what we're going to, that's how it's going to all fold out pretty well. I don't usually give that much information. I think that sometimes it's like, then people, there's nothing, people go there and they already know what they're expecting. Or if whatever you say doesn't happen the way they, is their expectation, they go, well, I was disappointed. I thought you were going to blah, blah, blah. But I'm okay. I'll do it this time.
0: Well, let's just say we're giving them an overview of what might happen.
1: Okay. Yeah. Okay. Well, tell them they'll definitely be excited. It's going to be a good show.
0: Yeah.
1: No matter what.
0: Now, are you intending to do more of these after this?
1: It's possible.
0: Yeah.
1: Because there's a lot more people to bring out.
0: Do you think these people have always been around, young people doing this kind of stuff, but they just haven't gotten known? Or do you think that this is a new thing happening?
1: Well, to some extent it's that. And I just think that, you know, in view of the contemporary music, and I have to say, my contempt for the record companies for promoting the rot that they have pushed into the black community, and furthermore out onto the world, as that this is the image of who we are, you know, with all this excess and, you know, imbalance and, you know, I mean, everything, misogyny, violence and danger and in excess, you know.
0: Right.
1: Here's some young people who don't want to go that road. They're not, you know, it's like a lot of young kids, because they don't know that there's anything different. They won't go, there is anything else. They won't go anywhere. Or they hear it and they see it and it doesn't have the bling bling or the Gucci or the Air Jordan, or whatever pants or shirt or hat or clothes or, you know, whatever it's supposed to be. And they don't know what to do with it. They don't have mobility.
0: Right.
1: This is a very negative part of what's happened with education in this country. You know, I mean, on every level. When I went to school, I saw lots of kids carrying instruments and playing music in the band. The band room had music. You had music at school, you had art, you had home economics, you had shop, metal shop, print shop, wood shop, electrical shop, construction. All of these different things are going on. They don't have that anymore. Plus, they don't have no space where they can sit down and talk to these ancestors. Because most of the people that you get the imprint off are pretty much gone, they're in bad books. And all, if you want to keep information away from the public, put it in a book, you know.
0: Right.
1: You know, because, you know, reading is a big thing. But to answer your question more directly, yeah, there was always somebody somewhere, you know, some little kid in the back corner of Georgia or Mississippi or Louisiana or Arkansas, or North Carolina, South Carolina, Tennessee, West Virginia, Virginia, Ohio, you know, his grandfather does something to say, Grandpa, teach me how to play this. And he teaches them. And the kid goes out there and has to find a place to fly what he does, you know. So I'm just thinking these people are really, they really excite me. They're not afraid. They're stepping up there and they're pushing forward. And most of them have anywhere from 50, 60 good years ahead of them. You know, I mean, so guys, the youngster, on the young end of it, they're 18, 19, and 20, you know. And John Davis started out when he was 13. I met him when he was 18. So by then, you know, I mean, that, he covers some ground.
0: What do you attribute your success to? Because you kind of came out of left field also, you know, when you first came out.
1: I think it's left field if you use the, you know, the music business that was taking advantage of musicians as ground zero. But if you take a bigger look at it and realize I was just responding to the you know, my DNA, which said you're a musician,
2: right?
1: You know, and you've been disconnected from the continent from whence you came.
2: Right.
1: Okay, so now, and you've been given information that says that it's wonderful to be a person from that continent and nothing to be ashamed of. Okay, so what are you going to do? I was like, well, I would really like to connect. What would happen if you ever connected up with your ancestors and you allow this paradigm, this matrix to decide who you were, you know? And then you wouldn't be able to communicate to your ancestors. So I got busy learning what we did here. We're pride here, you know? We're all pride here. You know, we have a different music, different style of talking, different lingo, and moves around when you get around the country. It's no different than anywhere else, you know? Talk to people in the north of Germany, they speak about it. You talk to them in the south of Germany, speak another way. Over here, and you hear what they have to say about it. He's a Dortmund. He's from München. You know, he's from, you know, was that the south? In the south, it's really nice. You know, but yeah. Anyway, what I'm saying is that for me, it was imperative that I not drop the ball from generation to generation. Right. You know, and the idea was for me to take some of the old tunes and make them relevant to the time that I was in going forward.
0: But you seem to have been able to, you know, move around, you know, in the major label environment that really is so constricting. You've still managed to move around within that for quite a long time. Because, you know, I remember when you did the tubas and then you went into the Caribbean music and all of that, you were still getting support. Or were you? Or am I misinterpreting what was happening?
1: You're missing it. I wasn't really getting real support from it. I mean, I ran into a snag with somebody, a national promoter that will remain unnamed at the moment. And he basically kind of canceled what it was that I was doing. But fortunately, I had a long contract with Columbia Records, and they kept picking up the option, just like they did with somebody like Miles Davis or someone like that, you know, that they had. I mean, the longest guy that was in the company was Tony Bennett. Tony Bennett, I think, produced like 56 or 57 albums. He started in the 50s for Columbia Records. So, you know, so they were used to putting stuff out, and sometimes they got stuff back, and sometimes they didn't. But I was lucky early on, the first five or six records, David Rubinson was my producer, and David kind of did the Dame and Dash thing, where he handled the record company, and I handled the music.
2: Right.
1: You know?
2: Which is a nice situation.
1: Yeah, it was a nice situation. So he could be 100% of the time making sure things got through the mill out there, you know, got through all the red tape and was able to play the memo game with all these people and all the different things that happened. So at least in terms of that, I was able to put the music together, put it through that system, and it would show up in the record rack,
2: right?
1: You know, and would be advertised. And we would work on getting, you know, advertising for things and whatnot. But, you know, I mean, if you look at it really hard, there were a lot of other artists who were given more carte blanche to be out there. So, you know, that wasn't really my, my reason for being there. My reason for being there was being able to put the music together. And this also gave me a place that it was recorded at and recorded well and documented, and so I could continue to move on. Right. And when after the first 3-5 albums, you know, I realized that you know, if they were hit oriented, you know, and they didn't care what it took to get a hit, and hey, this was my hit music, and if it didn't work for them, so be it. It's not going to stop me from playing. It's not going to stop me from hearing great music and playing with great musicians and making great recordings. And so yeah, I was kept on.
0: I was going through a lot of your catalog last night, and it seems to me that a lot of what interests you is putting different sounds into things all the time, because I'm always hearing, as I move forward through it, I would hear different instruments in there, different, you know, cultures adding whatever instruments they have. The whole Hawaiian period, to me, is just incredible. You lived in Hawaii for a while, right?
1: Yeah, but it didn't start there, man. It started back when I was like a little kid.
0: Really?
1: Yeah. Oh, yeah. Hawaiian icons were all over the place. You know, as a kid when you grew up.
0: What was that guy, Bird? His last name was Bird? I remember him from when I was a kid because he had some popular stuff.
1: Jerry Bird.
0: Yeah, Jerry Bird. That's right.
1: See, because I was raised the way I was more like an African or Caribbean or South American kid,
0: right,
1: who listens to the music. It's like, okay, it's Hank Williams. You know, I know they got some crazy stuff going down south, but this music sounds good. Yeah. And then you find out that Hank Williams loved the blues and put his energy in the blues. And maybe some older black gentleman might have taught him how to play something when he was a youngster.
0: Right.
1: Who knows?
0: Yeah.
1: You know, but the fact of it is that element was in his music, and it was attractive enough for me to like what he did, you know.
0: Now, your father was a musician too, right?
1: Yeah, my father and my mother, our culture was wholly musical. Now, I didn't know. I never knew a day in my life without music. Not yet.
0: Uh-huh.
1: Now, yeah, I'm going to be 79 years old my next birthday here in May, and I do not ever remember the no sound of music going on in my head or me wanting to listen to it, playing it myself. You know, this is what musicians did. You know, they were the musicians to the tribe. I took my gift seriously, you know. But we took on focusing on Hawaii. My dad was a musician. And his exchange for quitting the road and not traveling and being, you know, settling down, getting a job. You know, my mother wanted to go back to school. Once, you know, we got the place, she got the scene, he got the family started. And he said, hey, I'll be glad to quit traveling, but I want to keep up with the music.
0: Right.
1: So to that end, we had a piano in the house, and he had a great old Firestone record player radio. So all of the great people that everybody talked about in the 40s and the 50s and eventually into the 60s, 70s, and some of the 80s and 90s, all those people I heard when I was growing up. So during the years between 42 and 58, I mean, everybody that was still living, 50, you know, making records then, I heard them while they were making the records. So that's a different energy than listening way back when that person ain't there. You can't feel them.
0: So you're talking about jazz musicians or all different kinds
1: of musicians? Oh, yeah, jazz musicians.
0: Yeah.
1: Yeah, man, lots of jazz. I mean, I can tell the difference, you know, between Art Tatum and you know, Nat King Cole, Earl Hines, or Teddy Edwards, you know, you name it, you know, the players, one of the different horn players. We were inside that music. It was only playing for us.
0: Right.
1: It really wasn't playing for the world yet. It wasn't.
0: Yeah.
1: So people like Norman Granz and, you know, Leonard Feather started writing. And, you know, I mean, all these different guys started writing about it and saying, hey, you know, get out off your intellectual horse and check this stuff out. You know, this is real stuff.
0: Right.
1: You know, and Europe got it right away. Americans were a little slow picking it up.
0: Yeah.
1: You know, but you know, hey, so what? You know, But for me, what I'm saying is that my dad had this incredible radio record player, Firestone, and it had some presets, early formal presets, like, you know, Tokyo, Sydney, Australia, Auckland, New Zealand, London, Paris, Lisbon, and Honolulu. Right. Oh, yeah, and Havana, Cuba. And one day I punched it in on Honolulu, and man, this music came over me, came out and came over me like it was like a blunt, how would I explain that? Just this kind of beautiful cosmic blanket of music and notes. And I had never heard any music that grabbed me like that. Ah, catch my head, catch my heart.
0: Yeah.
1: Melancholy.
0: It sounds like it comes out of the wind, you know?
1: Yeah, exactly. I mean, the tempo, the sound, the sustain, you know, and how people sang from a real place. Anyway, I heard this music, and I never, ever forgot it. And over the years, you know, it would peak in, and the Americans would kind of like make a joke out of, you know, I'm in my little ranch shack in the college. Why? You know, and then you'd hear the steel guitar go off on the Looney Tunes deal, you know. And, you know, but then I think what happened was one of the good places was it, was there was a guy named Arthur Godfrey, who was a radio announcer.
2: Sure.
1: And he had a nice radio program. Turns out he was an ukulele player and a big fan of Hawaiian.
0: Really? I didn't know that.
1: Yeah, huge. And so when he transited from radio to television, he also had this incredible dancer named Holly Loki. Not Holly. Yeah, they say Holly, but it's H-A-L-E. Yeah, H-A-L-A-L-O-K-I. My brothers and I just fell in love with her.
0: So she was Hawaiian?
1: Yeah, she was Hawaiian. She was on this television program that this guy, Arthur Godfrey, had.
2: Right.
1: And we just waited every week for that show to come on and see the Arthur Godfrey art. And he'd always get over and play a little bit with his ukulele with the band. And we didn't really plug into it that deep at that time because, you know, it was a way. But eventually, I wanted to. You know, I think the big turnaround came. One of the big turnarounds came for me was an album with Gabby Paiinui and his sons and Ry Cooder.
2: Uh-huh.
1: Fantastic album, and I heard this great song on there called Moonlight Ladies.
2: Uh-huh.
1: And you know, it's kind of rekindled my interest, and then we started going over to Hawaii, and I started looking for. You know, I figured that, hey, they're not going to give up their traditional music. Well, wrong. They had started to really make lots of changes in it to accommodate, you know, the popular music. And to me, they were losing a lot of stuff. So in order for you to go find out where the real music is, you have to have somebody befriend you and for a while and get to know who you were. And then they would take you where the Hawaiians played the real music. So, but after a bunch of false starts and then eventually moving over there, you know, in the early 80s, I met some different guys and we did some playing back and forth, and it looked like we had really good rapport, and they were really great guys to play with, and they surfed and fished and grew taro, and, you know, they were real people. We taught school. One of them was a professor. The other one did this one. You know, one was a foreman. Did this one, one worked in wood, you know.
0: And then they would play gigs around Hawaii or what?
1: Yeah, they had their own, they had their own group they were playing, so I kind of got added to it. And then I got some ideas. I think the big thing came for me to see it was that when Prairie Home Companion, you know, it took a hiatus from its parent theater, which was the Orphan Theater in St. Paul.
2: Right.
1: And they took, I can't remember that guy's name right now.
2: You're talking about Garrison Keillor?
1: Yeah, Garrison. Yeah, Garrison. Garrison moved, you know, they started doing remote shows. So I was on a remote show that they had up there in Red Wing, Minnesota. And then I realized, I said, wow, we got all this talent over in Hawaii. I wonder if I presented the idea to him, would they come over? Since they had to be out doing remote, shows until the theater was refurbished. And I think it was a couple of years that they were doing it, maybe three. But anyway, so I presented it to him, and sure enough, about 3-4 months later, he gave me a call and said, hey, we got this. What do you got? And I said, well, we got Nepali, and we got the Kahelilani Serenaders. We also got Nakahula Kula guys, and the Haunaele guys, and all that different bands. And they came over, and we had a wonderful show. And then they came over again. They brought Chet Atkins and Peter Ostrusko with them. And that was a really phenomenal show. And, we started, by then we were playing around a little bit around on the island. And so I just said, Hawaiians have borrowed from jazz and blues and gospel and country and created the instrument that is mostly known for country music. Steel guitar was invented in Hawaii, And it's just that, hey, man, we're lucky to have all these wonderful musics around us. And I don't care if they're the most popular. And I'm not calling anybody's name or calling anybody out. I'm just saying this is good music. It sustained people for many generations. And it deserves a voice. And, I'll put myself into it. And, you go out to the music kiosk outside of Big Save in Princeville, and you look at the music kiosk out there, and they have my stuff in there. And I talk to the guy, says, hey, every time you come over, bring us a box. They sell all the time, because it's somebody familiar that people know, and that's how they get to hear some really great music.
2: Yeah.
1: It's really nice. Yeah. It's bigger than just some little silly natives, making music in the islands. I don't want that. That's not who these people are.
2: Right.
1: They're giving up a lot more than that, and they deserve a voice and a platform. And I'm having fun doing it. I genuinely love the music.
0: And you put in different instruments into it too. I love that banjo. There's that one banjo instrumental you did with them. It's on some.
1: Oh, yeah.
0: It's great. It's really great.
1: Oh yeah. Well, see, they have there's a history to that with them, because they used to the Hawaiian Cowboys. They were playing banjo back in the day.
0: Really, I didn't know that.
1: Oh, yeah.
0: You're listening to Taj Mahal here on Blue Monday on WVEWLP 107.7 FM, Brattleboro Community Radio, and I'm your host in the evening, Junior X. I want to remind you this is a repeat broadcast of an interview with Taj Mahal, so any dates mentioned in the interview, they are already passed. Fascinating interview with him, though, so let's continue. And so Taj has been talking about his Hawaiian period, where he did a lot of recording with Hawaiian musicians. And I had told him that I liked a particular cut where he plays banjo and mixes it with the Hawaiian musicians. And I'm going to play you that right now.
3: Well, this instrument used to run the bourgeoisie out of a room. They go like, oh, my God, brother got a banjo, and he knows how to use it. So it starts out like this. It's a guy from Nashville came over to me and said,
4: I'm from Nashville. I hope you'll play some of that 5-string banjo.

0: die.
1: So that was Taj Mahal playing banjo with the Hawaiian musicians. And that was Roscoe's Mule Down in Roscoe. And Taj has been talking about working with the Hawaiian musicians and living in Hawaii. And we're going to move forward. He's got a lot more to say about his career and about music in general.
2: All those instruments got over there in the first place. It's another whole story. Most people don't know anything about it. I've always been a really interested kid. You know, I still am. I love information. I like to know about things. And I'm always disappointed that Americans know nothing about their own history, and even less about anybody else.
1: It's really true. But you know, I think with a lot of music online now, there are a lot of young kids that are kind of exploring, you know, because it's so easy to do now. Or a lot easier than when we were growing up, because, you know, I mean, I'd have to go to find all these record stores where they sold that kind of stuff, or go to the library. Whereas now, a lot of it, you know, you can find all kinds of different things online now you couldn't find before. So I'm kind of hopeful that may help a little bit. I don't know.
2: Well, It doesn't help when we get up there and voice it and get a platform and
3: exactly,
2: say, wake up.
3: Yeah.
2: You know, I like this new thing where they've got a lot of young urban black kids listening to music that they've never heard before from an older generation.
3: Right.
2: And watching reactions. You know, it's really interesting.
3: Yeah.
2: Very interesting. I find it really good.
1: COVID must be causing some problems for you as a musician who likes to play live.
2: Mm-hmm.
3: So
2: no, well, yes. I mean, yes and no, but not for the reasons that everybody thinks. I've been on the road for 60 years.
3: Right.
2: I took a break in 1970. I took like a 3 to 4 breaks every time any of my kids were born, you know, over the years. And they're all grown now. And this was the first real serious, down to the molecular structure rate I took, you know, in a lot of years. And it was well worth it for me. You know, I really needed it. You know, I mean, like years of being on the road, diet. I mean, I managed to do it real well for a lot of years. But then, you know, just caught up. I got older. My metabolism changed. You know, food got worse. No matter how hard we tried, you know, it's just that can't just be your life. You got to have something else going on.
3: Yeah.
2: So it was good for me to stop. And you know, we're getting back into it now. Thank goodness we were able to spend the time it took and to keep our business going, you know, so now we're getting back into it.
1: Are you getting into any different music now in terms of, you know, what you might want to be recording or performing with?
2: Well, you know, I mean, I have tons of different stuff.
1: Uh-huh.
2: You know, it's like you're trying to coming up with a new way to release music or your catalog so that people to come in and buy the music that they want from you, not through some other kind of way.
1: Mm-hmm.
2: I mean, you know, I mean, I think it's okay. Spotify, you know, iTunes, all these guys. I mean, they're just the musicians can't make any money with them anymore.
3: Yeah,
2: you know, you can have a billion spins, you know, and I mean, and the check from that is so paltry, it's ridiculous.
3: Yeah,
2: that's crazy. You know, so I think that what's going to happen is that more people are going to create their own, have their own label, and you want to hear my music, here's how you hear it. Here's my radio station. You can listen to me here. You know, you can definitely play it when you get it, you know. But, I mean, they set up a system that people would steal it, You know, see, if they set up a better system, you know, people wouldn't steal. Yeah. You know, they, especially, see, the thing of it is that in the original way the music is made, there's nobody owns it, but, you know, but the creator.
0: Right.
2: Here, you know, somebody, oh, you know, it's Sony or BMG. Come on. That ain't nothing but another plantation. That's all that is.
0: Yeah.
2: And the best that you can get out of it is sharecropping. You know? I mean, come on. These guys make big money. Big money out of being able to hoodwink, you know, poor unfortunate.
0: I always think of Ruth Brown.
2: I want this to be about that. But, you know, I mean, it's just, that's why you don't hear or know anything. Because they don't think it's worthwhile for them to be able to sell it to the audience that they've got control over, you know. And it's like, then nobody gets to hear anything, you know, because they don't know how to say, wait a minute, I'm being told what to listen to. Let me move this out of the way. Oh, what's this over here? Oh, my God, Banky Tanky. Oh, my God, Kev Moe. Jerome Blind Boy Paxton. Oh, wow, never heard of him before. Ooh, what about Sean McDonald? You know? Ooh, and what about Marquise Knox? Oh, never heard of him. Oh, listen to that guy. You know, and on and on and on and on and on and on and on. And there are all these different people. You know, Eric Bibb, one of the most beautiful voices we have in this time. Yeah. We should be hearing it. You know? Yeah. You know, internationally, Tamale Giapate, Vaseco Cuiate, you know, the new song Jerusalem, that's out. You know, Akon, you know, a global perspective of music. Everybody's listening to us. Why aren't we listening to them?
0: Yeah.
2: I agree.
0: I sometimes wonder.
2: You know, maybe they'll pick up. All I know is that I'm doing my part. You know, and you can look back at what I'm doing and realize that I got in there, and I got busy, and I stayed busy, and I am busy, and I'm always working, and I'm always looking, and I'm always playing it, and that's it. And the rest of them, you had your big hits, so now that's all you can do. You can't play music.
0: Right.
2: You can only go, you know, you can go through, march through the order, and, you know, make sure that they got a good show, you know, and collect your money and go home, or go to the next gig. That's what they're doing. I mean, you know, I was raising, I mean, with my traveling and music, I raised my family. You know, that's what I was doing, you know, a sudden. That's what the music was going to. And I just decided that, no, I'm not going to compromise on the music. Because when you get down the road and you look back and you're like, that's, I'm really proud of that.
0: Right.
2: All of that, that I'm not proud of.
1: How many instruments do you play?
2: 20, at least 20.
1: You know, I was on the road with a group a long time ago, and I ran into you at a hotel. You were sitting outside with some big, weird, looked like a giant, weird guitar. I don't know if, it was a guitar, but it was very big, had an extremely big body. Does that sound familiar to you? Because I was wondering what that instrument was.
2: Giant big guitar. How long ago was this?
1: This was like in the 1970s.
2: Giant weird guitar.
1: It was a big, it had a very big body. It was tuned a little differently from a guitar, but it felt like a guitar. You let me actually, you know, try it out. But I, you know, obviously I couldn't play it. But it was six strings. I don't remember if it was six strings or not, you know. I have this picture in my mind, though. I just remember that it was a different kind of instrument.
2: Because I had a bajo sesto.
1: A what?
2: I had a bajo sesto. BAJO SEXTO.
1: And what is that?
2: That is like a cello, tuned 12-string guitar that the Mexicans play.
1: That sounds like it might have been it.
2: Yeah.
1: Interesting. And where did you find it? You just found it somewhere and or heard it played?
2: No,
1: somewhere?
2: No. I heard it being played with Mexican bands.
0: Uh-huh.
2: And I realized, on just this piece of information, Lead Belly left Louisiana, Shreveport, a clean guitar. Clean, a six-string guitar. He went over to Texas and he hooked up with Blind Lemon Jefferson and became Blind Lemon Jefferson's lead man. Okay?
3: Uh-huh.
2: All right. They went over the border in Nogales and played over there across the, you know, across the border, which a lot of people did. And when he came back from his playing with however long, maybe years, I don't know what the specific time limit, he came back playing 12-string guitar. And so my mind said, the only place he would have first seen a 12-string guitar, would have been in Mexico. And so that's where he got it, because there's a tool bowl like 18 theirs, you know, and he played it. Jesse Fuller played it. Brian Willie McTell played it.
3: Right.
2: Charlie Lincoln played it. Not Doug Quattlebaum. I can't think of that guy. It's a guy down. Yeah, maybe. No, it wasn't Doug Quattlebaum. He played it. That was Mr. Softy. But there was another guy that played 12. For sure, Jesse Fuller. You know. But there weren't an awful lot of them. But
3: yeah.
2: Some guys that played.
1: Joe Williams had a 9-string, right? I think.
2: Yeah. He had the first two choruses of the B, the high B, and the high E and B string were unison, and the G string was an octave. And then he had the B, the A, and the E were same string. The bottom.
1: Right. Yeah, I love his sound. His sound is just
2: great sound.
1: Yeah.
2: Well, John Spider John Kerner kind of ripped off of that. He had a 7-string guitar.
1: Oh, did he? What was the extra string?
2: The extra string was the harmony string on the G string.
1: Oh, okay. Yeah, boy, I forgot about them. Kerner, Ray, and Glover and that whole group.
2: Yeah.
1: Did you know them back in those days?
2: Yeah.
1: Yeah. Well, look, I could talk to you for hours, you know, but I really don't want to keep you too much longer. Thanks so much for doing this. It's really been a pleasure talking to you again, you know, and maybe in another 60 years, I'll talk to you again.
2: Hey. Well, you know, you can reach out too, man.
1: I would love to, you know.
2: As my parents say, as my mother said, a dog that can bring a bone can carry one.
1: So that was Taj Mahal. And really enjoyed talking to him. Such an interesting guy with such a great knowledge of music. And not only can he talk about it, but he can play it so well and so uniquely. For people who may be tuned in late, I'm playing a rebroadcast of an interview with Taj Mahal. I just completed the interview. We just heard the last segment of it. If there are any mentions of dates in this rebroadcast, they are already passed. So please don't look forward to anything that was mentioned on those dates, because they've already happened. But one date that hasn't happened is Taj Mahal's upcoming show at the Academy of Music in Northampton this coming July 15th. That's this coming week. We're going to continue now with playing some music that was talked about by Taj Mahal. Okay, I'm going to move forward now with some recordings. This first one is called Grinning in Your Face, Amethyst Kia. Here on WVEWLP 107.7 FM, Brattleboro Community Radio. Name of the show is Blue Monday.

That was the Capitalist Blues, Layla McCullough, Closer, Annie Mack, Grinning in Your Face, Amethyst Kia. Here's Piedmont Blues, Valerie and Benedict Turner.

That was Piedmont Blues, No Way to Get Along, and that song was originally done a long time ago and was the basis for the Rolling Stones' Prodigal Son tune. I'm going to now head down Highway 91. I want to play you a track from a new recording. It's an old... was recorded a long time ago. I happened to witness this recording, beautiful recording with Big Jack Johnson and Kim Wilson, and we'll all head down Highway 91 listening to this tune, and I'll...

Don't ask me where I've been. If you don't watch me, baby, I'll be leaving again. That is why, baby. I just had to have me, huh?

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